know the whole story, doesn't he?

0: getting ready for the slam bang opinions of America's Nick Danger.
1: This is Nick Danger reporting. What's in the news today? Let's just turn to the last pages of my daily rag and find my favorite section, the last news, the classified ads. In these tiny columns of tiny print lies buried the tiny truth, more than you'll ever find on the sports page or even the Garfield page. Let's just take a look under W, wolf cleaning. 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Liquid nitrogen delivery free. She'll never know what hit her. Dick Koontz, 21 County Road. See what I mean? It's in the unnoticed details of life. The little things that the truth lies. Ready for one more? Under dogs. Teach your dog not to drive. It's easy. Well, there's the right mouse trap for a mouse that needed reinventing. So let's just forget that front page and the summaries of the summaries and turn immediately to the back of the newspaper where the truth is, with tiny little phone numbers.
0: You've been listening to the views and opinions of one Nick Danger, America's most sedentary journalistic detective.

It's so nice when you have someone. What two can do is a whole lot of fun. When I get started, I don't know how to quit.

0: crib. 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
1: She said you look a lot like
0: Comrade Twitty.

0: episode, Bullwinkle had been moose-napped by a band of hateful hatfuls. Rocky tried to follow him, but ran into a little trouble with a tree. Now Bullwinkle is being carried into a sinister hut deep in the woods where a rather unpleasant reception committee awaits him.
1: Okay, fearless leader, there is Moose. How do we get him to lead us to Curver Derby?
2: Very simple, Badenoff. We simply brainwash him.
0: Sure enough, a hapless Moose was taken into a small room and left there with three expert brainwashers. Hours went by, and finally the door swung open.
2: Moose is brainwashed. Yes?
3: Moose is brainwashed? No.
2: Why is this?
3: Not enough brain to wash.
4: I sure feel clean-headed, though.
2: Bad enough, we must get Moose under our control.
1: Easy, boss man. Looky here.
2: What's that?
1: Beautiful dreamer hypnotism kit.
2: How does it work?
1: First, I use little Daisy Buzzer to get his attention. Then I use whirling disc to focus his eyes. Then he's put on special goo-goo glasses. Look deep into his eyes and say, sleep, you are going to sleep. Pretty good, huh, boss? Boss, fearless leader. Hey, wake up!
2: What were you saying?
1: It's my hypnotism.
2: It'll never work.
1: Oh, boy. Let me give it a try, fearless leader. What have we got to lose?
2: Billions of dollars and world domination.
1: I mean aside from that.
2: Oh, very well. Go ahead.
0: And Boris slipped into the room with Bullwinkle.
4: Hey, it's Mr. Devil Dan.
1: Oop. You kidding, Moose? I be Felonious Floy, I be.
4: I would have swore you had a beard just a second ago.
1: No, I was just looking on you upside down like this.
4: Oh.
1: Now, attention. Watch the... Hey, Moose. Moose, watch the disc.
0: But it was too late. Bullwinkle was already in a deep trance.
1: You couldn't do this to me. I paid $2.98 for this thing. You got to watch the whirling disc like this. You got to look at the glasses when I say sleep. Sleep. You're going to...
0: And so an hour later, when an impatient, fearless leader opened the door of the room, he saw two figures sitting in a trance.
2: Townsend, Donut, Badenoff, wake up.
1: Please, Mama, not in the head. It's you, fearless leader.
2: Get to work on that moose.
1: Right away, boss man. You are going to look for a derby.
4: Derby.
0: Meanwhile, back in the woods, Rocky had finally succeeded in getting the trap off his foot.
5: There! Now I'm free to follow Bullwinkle. But how?
0: The sharp-eyed squirrel noticed that the bark had been knocked off several trees.
5: Aha! That's where Bullwinkle's antlers must have scraped against him.
0: And with an eye like an eagle, the plucky squirrel went from tree to tree until he reached the end of the trail.
5: Whoop!
6: Looking for somebody, stranger?
5: Was that you making these marks on the trees?
6: I cannot tell a lie. I did it with my little hatchet.
5: Say, what's your name?
6: Washington.
5: I bet your first name is George.
6: No, Martha.
5: Well, my mistake. I was looking for a moose.
6: Oh, him? He's in there.
0: Fearlessly, he zoomed through the window of the sinister cottage, only to find it empty.
5: Where can he be?
0: Where, indeed? For at that moment, Bullwinkle was walking in a trance just ahead of Boris and Fearless Leader.
4: Derby, I must find a derby.
1: It's working, Fearless Leader.
4: And there's the derby now.
1: Now?
2: Already?
0: So soon? Has Bullwinkle really ended his quest? We'll find out next time in Under Bullwinkle's Bowler, or The Wide Open Spaces.

0: I can hear it coming. Listen to it come. It's coming.
1: In the midst of the Melon Mountain, there is a wonderful place called Pearville, not far away from Banana Glade. People can easily find Munchy Melon, Barnaby Banana, Corky Corn, Punchy Pineapple, Percy Pear, and Sassy Strawberry, living there in a happy and blissful way. They do not even know the meaning of sorrow or suffering, and all the people feel happy when they look at their cheerful and funny-looking faces. Dear friends.
2: Yeah, yeah.
3: Makes my mouth water.
2: Yeah, it does indeed. Would you clean up?
4: Hello.
1: Okay, we're missing one microphone.
4: Think so? Are we really?
3: Really?
2: Hello?
4: Hello?
3: Which one it is. Must be mine.
2: Hello?
1: Nah, it there is. It is. It's
4: David's.
1: Phil.
4: No, it's David's.
5: They can hear me. I can't hear me.
1: It's David?
4: I can't hear David. David, would you speak?
3: Yes. 1, 2, 3, 4, 5, 6, 7.
4: I can't.
3: You
5: can't hear me either, can you?
4: And I can't hear you either.
5: No.
4: Well, let me see if I can hear Phil.
1: Yeah, you can hear me.
4: Just the two of us.
1: The reason we finally figured out why we have so much technical problems with this radio program, I went outside the studio today for the first time, and there's nobody else here.
3: It's been abandoned.
4: No.
3: Yeah. Yes.
1: Really?
3: Yes.
4: No. I've never left since the first show, so I can't tell. I just see the faces and the walls changing, but...
5: Oh, it's all gone. All the machines that used to give the news, they're all gone. And
1: there's no more news now.
5: No, there's no news anymore. The only thing that's left is... an empty filing basket and some coffee machines.
4: That's all?
5: You can get the news out of the coffee machines. There are strips of yellow paper hanging out of the Coke machine.
4: Right, you can get the news with sugar, without.
5: Yep.
4: You can get creamy news, right?
5: Yeah, population reports are coming through the coffee machine.
4: That's right.
5: But other than that, there's nothing, nobody left here.
3: Nope. It's just an empty studio. We do have an engineer in there. Hi, Earl.
5: Yeah, he's sitting at the train. There?
3: Yeah.
5: There he is.
0: I can hear you all.
3: That's
5: good.
3: Wonderful.
5: That's encouraging.
1: Well, great.
3: So can all our dear friends out in the outside world.
4: The
3: We're coming
4: outside
3: to you
4: world.
3: From this abandoned warehouse studio tonight, as we have been for some considerable length of time now.
4: Well, it's only like in this decade, right, that people have really gotten themselves connected electronically like this, so we could be talking about the fact that we can't exactly hear all of us, and yet the people out there can hear us, and he can hear us, and they can't. I mean, that's far out, right?
3: Mm-hmm.
4: I mean, putting these mushrooms over your ears and trying to find out who you can hear.
3: I was told last night about a show of pre-Columbian art that's going on at the Metropolitan Museum in New York, in which there are a number of pre-Columbian mushrooms, speaking of mushrooms, set up in a small glass case with little pre-Columbian people fast asleep and dreaming underneath them in a little Alice in Wonderland setting in the museum. They have now popularized art, you know, in New York.
4: No, really?
3: Yes, they have it in decorator colors.
4: Yeah?
3: And in movie stills. And so you can go in and all these little film fantasies are available for you with pre-Columbian statuary.
5: In mason jars and Catholic boxes.
4: Real art. The opportunity to see real art, so it looks like fun, right?
3: Mm-hmm.
4: So, you know, when I used to go to the art museums in New York, all I could dig on was the guards, because they seemed to me to be the most artistic thing there, you know, all the same color, kind of like moving statues, like moving art. They were as still as the paintings, but somehow older, if you know what I mean.
5: Do you know, Pete, that they've opened in Saigon a Yale club?
4: No, I didn't.
5: Yeah, so the next time you go over there for a weekend to shoot some of those quickie commercials for Ed Jensen's News, you know, you can visit the Yale Club and sing the Whippenpoof song between mortar attacks.
4: No, mortar board attacks, actually, because...
5: Oh, you mean when they're repairing the roof. Yeah.
4: Right, well, when they're repairing the curriculum, actually, because many of the people there, you know, having graduated from Yale and gone over to Saigon and fought with the North Vietnamese, which is required now to graduate from Yale.
5: Oh, it is.
4: You have to spend 3 months fighting with the People's Liberation Front of any country, facing either north or south, as long as you're on the front.
5: Oh, okay. Good. Up front about it.
4: Yale's changed, you know, ever since they started letting men in.
5: Yeah. You were mentioning another thing about electricity, the electric world, which, of course, we are all a part of. And I was reading the Jewish Daily Times today from Israel.
4: Like you do every day.
5: Yes. Henry Jaglom gave it to me to read. Jaglom? Gesundheit.
4: Henry, son of avant-garde filmmaking.
5: Yes.
4: That's what it means in Yiddish, right?
5: I'd like to read you a true story.
4: All right.
5: Little Eli would eat only if his father played the elevator game with him. Eli's mouth is the door to the elevator, and the food on the plate is people waiting to take the elevator and be carried down to their home in his stomach. One day, Eli would not open his mouth. Eli, his father said, open your door. The people are waiting. They want to go home. No electricity, father, said Eli. And he shut his mouth, never to open it again.
3: Yes, little-known stories in the world of electricity.
4: About
3: brought to you
4: Jews,
3: every week about this time.
4: Yeah.
3: About 12 or 13 times a day.
4: Say the Hollywood welcome wagon here offers to all new residents to learn the art of kung fu, learn this deadly 3,000-year-old art of Chinese self-defense, learn the hand of death, Chinese leg maneuvers, brick beating in 100 days, Tai Chi for health, more dangerous than karate, judo, or La Puente.
5: Do you know
4: fear no one, it says here.
5: Fear no one, indeed. There was a fellow who just recently broke the brick-breaking record. With his hand.
6: But that was me.
5: Yeah, Larry is the guy with the big hand over
6: yeah,
5: the bandage shop. They had to stop you after 2,600 bricks. 127 times.
6: Yeah. I forgot because I was using my head there toward the end.
5: Right, you were doing it to raise money for a charitable cause, however, weren't you?
6: Yeah, I was. That's right.
5: What was the cause? Could
6: the
5: you come
6: idiot,
5: up
6: for the Idiots Fund?
5: The Idiots
6: yeah,
5: Fund.
6: The Idiots Fund.
5: I see.
6: I'm not,
3: come
6: I'm not
3: right
6: an idiot myself.
3: And, talk to us here.
6: Let me through the door.
3: Come on.
5: You,
3: the door. You got a second.
5: Get
3: the door, please.
6: Only get to use the door once or twice per show, you know.
5: Excuse
6: me. Get it in.
5: You've got a garbage
6: yeah,
5: can on your foot.
6: Oh, yeah. That's
5: just
6: my, No, that's a garbage masher.
5: Oh, there.
6: Yeah, okay. There we go. I used that to mash up the garbage, you know.
5: Good.
3: How many bricks can a brick breaker break when a brick breaker breaks a few bricks, yes?
6: Boy, that's a brick. Well, a fella like myself, you know, I prefer to take the bricks in their natural state when they're in a building, you know.
3: Mm-hmm.
6: A lot
3: yeah,
6: of these kind of sissy, kind of faggy guys, they like to break them when they're out of the buildings. But
3: yeah,
6: I do it on the whole buildings. Boom, like that, and a brick breaks and a whole building comes down.
5: You're the guy who was responsible for breaking the bank just last
6: yeah,
5: week, aren't
6: you? That's me.
3: Is that the one at Monte Carlo?
6: No, that's my name.
3: Oh.
6: Monte Carlo.
3: Monte Carlo. This is, you do this act then?
6: Yeah.
3: You're involved?
6: I'm not acting, no.
3: No?
6: No, this is real.
3: Oh.
5: It was a chemical pig exchange bank.
4: Monty, I wonder if you could answer a question here for me, since you're an expert on this.
6: Okay.
4: Monty.
6: Prof.
4: What do you guys call or think about a guy who's a strike-breaking, a brick-breaking strike?
6: We would think that he had struck out, certainly, in the eyes of his fellow workers.
4: Workers?
6: Workers, yeah.
5: Excuse me.
6: I didn't want to reveal to you they're my working-class background.
4: Yes, right.
5: I think you're leaking.
6: Oh.
5: Could you stand over there in the next to that bucket?
6: Here. Yeah.
5: Good. Careful. That's better.
4: Keep him off mic for a while, would you? It's like keeping him
6: Where's
4: off
6: Where's Mike?
5: Yeah.
6: Mike, I'm going to get you.
5: Yeah, he's leaking over there. That's all right. Just don't let him. Just don't let him get out. Oh,
4: let's see.
7: Did you guys go on the field trip on Sunday?
3: I went down to the fair on Sunday myself.
7: You went to the fair? Did you have any of those good field pies?
3: Sure. Field pies.
7: Field
3: Listen,
7: pies, your favorite.
3: Field pie booth. With red, blue, and green ribbons awarded to the best field pies.
7: Out of sight.
3: And,
7: what did you see there?
3: That was at 5 o'clock. Well,
5: they're dangerous when they're out of sight, by the way.
4: I had some of those candy road apples.
7: You can't see them.
4: Renaissance road apples, if you had those.
3: Those are good.
4: Cinnamon
3: those are good.
4: Renaissance,
3: yeah.
4: And the little rabbit BBs. You ever had those?
5: No, I've never had the
4: rabbit. Oh, they're wonderful.
5: BBs.
4: They're when you take a long trip, like going to Mordor. You put them in your pocket. You just throw them down every once in a while when you want to forget who
5: you
4: are.
5: We used to call them bunny pellets when I was a kid, yeah.
3: Pep pills, they call them now.
5: Pep pills.
3: Or pet pills.
4: Pet pills.
5: Pet pills. That's what they call them.
3: Right. Well, there was. There wasn't much happening that day that we went to the fair because there was only a gas appliance program.
5: Oh.
3: That was the main thing at night.
4: Those are the weapons they use in the gas war, aren't they?
3: Well, it was at the Ford Music Bowl.
4: Oh, yes, yes.
3: So they had a large bowl filled full of cars and inside that and gas appliances.
4: Yeah.
3: And what they did, as I recollect, was have this great destruction derby, which is slowly coming back to me now out of the mists of the past.
6: So are you remembering it, son?
3: I am remembering it. I am remembering it was this, but I don't think I'll get into it because I don't think anybody would be interested in it. But that happened at 7 o'clock, and there was a lot of damage done. But the thing I liked best was the CCC camp, which was open for public inspection.
7: What
3: all
7: is
3: day.
7: The camp? The for stutterers.
3: Camp.
4: For the boys in our generation.
7: Generation.
5: Talking about your
7: generation.
4: Hello, this is Peter Townsend.
7: Well, me and the other
5: kids.
3: Oh, you know what they've come for?
7: What?
3: The free miniature ice cream cones given away at the Junket Folks exhibit in the Palace of Food And beverages.
7: Those junkies are great guys.
5: Those kids are all hanging out in those hooky hangouts. And I think that the cops are right in their big roundup this week of all the kids out, who were out in the streets and weren't in school. Because you know, Pete, that since they brought those kids in that day, during that four-day period, daytime burglaries dropped 30%.
4: Nighttime burglaries went up 200%, though.
5: Well, there's got to be a little give and a take. I mean, after all, you take a few kids, you give a few older guys a chance.
4: You take a little night, you give it to the fence in the morning, right?
5: After all, the daytime auto theft dropped 30%.
4: So did the cars. Three cars sunk just in our neighborhood once I took the kids off the street, because we used to use them to keep them up during the rains, right?
5: Very true.
4: Four kids under the tires, they're young, quarter a day.
5: But I think that it's a good idea, and I think that from now on the kids should be kept off the streets. And the sidewalks, too, as a matter of fact. And the lawns.
4: Do you have sidewalks in your town?
3: No. In our town, the sidewalks have been removed. The streets have been... the streets have been paved in my town. The sidewalks...
5: There were kids who hadn't been in
3: the sidewalks, which used to be paved, are now growing in grass. But the streets themselves are now paved. So the kids have to go, of course, where it's easy for them to walk, which is in the streets.
4: In the middle of the streets.
5: Right. Where the tar parks.
7: No, the kids in our town always stay near the walls.
3: Right near the walls.
7: They never get out in any open place. If you're a kid, I mean, if you'll remember back, the first thing you don't want to do, man, is get out in an open space.
3: Oh, no.
7: Yeah, you'll get hit by something.
3: Those walls about 20, 30 feet high, and something dropping, you know, the velocity is 32 feet per second per second, and, you know, it could really...
8: It's not in my town. Velocity in my town, man, is about 14 feet per second per second.
9: Veracity, man, you said it. All you people are liars.
8: Well, man, my gravity is on reds in my town, man.
9: Is he still on reds,
8: man? Yeah, sir, man. He's heavy, but he's slow. You know what I mean?
9: I know what you mean.
10: Well, I want to know is why did they pick on the swordfish?
9: Who's they?
10: That's a lot of fish in the sea eating good mercury. Why do they pick on the swordfish?
11: Obscure news facts from Philip Punter.
10: Why don't the neon fish get picked on? Let them eat neon fish. That's the cry of the Republic.
8: Yes. Con huevos.
9: Who's they?
8: Yeah, right. You and me, right? And President Punter. Did you hear about President Punter, huh?
5: No.
8: Either have I. It's been 3 years since we heard about the president.
5: Yeah,
8: his newest blackout. He's
7: you know what happened to him, man?
8: No, I don't know, man.
7: Yeah, man. He got, when you're the president, you know, you're the... You're the top cat, man. You're the sharpest cat in the whole United States,
8: right?
7: That means he's got more color TVs than anybody else, man. Except maybe my brother.
8: brother?
7: My brother's got more color TVs than anybody I've ever seen, you know? But the president, man, he just watches color TV all day long.
8: That's right.
7: Sure, man.
3: He hangs out,
10: the last time he was seen was at the Florida Rabbit Breeders Convention.
7: That's where they met the rabbit pellets.
8: That's right.
10: Sure.
7: Yeah.

0: cost him a fortune.
1: Hey, man.
0: What?
1: Did he have those things in his color TV?
0: He had them in his pocket.
1: He had them stashed in his color TV, I'll bet, man.
2: You got to take that to the pellet court, because that's the only place they deal with the pellets.
0: That's right. That's absolutely right. Hey, you want to score some incredible weed?
2: What?
0: Some weed. You want to score some incredible weed?
2: Jimson,
0: give me $20,
2: weed.
0: Stay right here.
2: Loco weed?
0: No, Coco weed. Weed, you know what I mean? Weed. Robert weed, you know, weed.
2: I spend all day ripping it out of my parking lot. I don't want no weed around my house, boy.
0: You don't, huh?
2: Gives me nightmares.
0: It makes great rope, enough to hang yourself with, or get hung up with,
2: crazy.
0: As you say in your language.
2: I don't understand you. You speak English.
0: Yeah, well.
1: Many of the kids from our neighborhood went over the weekend on a trip to the to where they have the cows. You know? Do you know what? Do you know that milk comes from cows?
3: Milk park.
1: Yeah,
0: I thought it came from the sewer.
1: From cows, which are our big cardboard wax covered square things. Cows. And here you can see. Here's a picture from where we went. See here. And here's little Roberta, and there's little Richard. See, and there.
0: It doesn't look like little Richard.
2: There he is. Yeah.
1: Yeah, there he is. Yeah. And see Roberta here. They're looking at the cows, which are all held by these guys here. Are German directors from the
0: 20s? Yeah,
1: but that's right. There's no work for them anymore, so they have to work in this kind of surreal.
3: Their heads have been
1: cow
3: shaved.
1: Farm.
0: No, that's a dream prison for 1920 surrealist German expressionist film
1: that's
0: directors.
1: That's it. And Roberta and little Richard are watching the dream. And Roberta says, the cows are not afraid of the doctor. See, there's the doctor there. And little Richard says, no, he does not hurt them. If they are sick, he sends them.

Work out, Bob. Wanna buy some cave paintings, Bob? Some longer than the dying.

0: This one was written by our bass player.
1: Fish.
0: It's called The Immigrant.
1: For all you single girls out there, he's young and very rich.

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This particular illustration of this genre is called the masochism tango.

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0: So until next time, this is Stan Freberg saying we're a little late, folks. Thanks for listening. God bless you and good night.
1: From Hollywood, this has been the first edition of Freberg Underground, written and directed by Stan Freberg. Featuring June Foray, Peter Leeds, Byron Kane, Naomi Lewis, Charles Lane, Donna Freberg Jr., and Judd Conlin's Rhythm Heirs. Music arranged and conducted by Billy May and George Bruns, with original songs by Stan Freberg. All libel suits should be addressed to Mr. Irving P. Laverney, Capital Attorney, Hollywood, California. Stay tuned for the next pay radio edition of Freberg Underground, which will be heard over most of these same record players. Bill Woodson speaking.

And don't you know, as soon as I'm there, she says it's time to go, Suzanne. I just don't understand. Loving's real fine, but she never says I'll.

had a little cat with curly, sharp, black hair. And every place that Mary went, the little cat was there. There was a lot of naughty boys, and Mary knew the brats, who with their little squirt guns were always shooting cats. But Mary kept her little cat beneath her undershirt, and Puss was always free from harm. Now Mary had a nice young man, and he, like all young folks, had a naughty squirt gun concealed within his clothes. 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

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But I will name it a Fisherman Tree, Wiccan.

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0: time it is, don't you? Because I know a lot of you people, I see the same people here tonight that I've seen for many of these shows. And I really appreciate the fact that you came back. Thank you. Okay. This is, for those of you who haven't been here before, this is audience participation time. Now tonight, since this is Halloween, we're gonna, hi there, you're a cute girl, come up here. Yeah, you, come here. Hi, what's your name?
1: Janet the Planet.
0: Jan the Plan?
1: Janet the Planet.
0: Janet the Planet? Janet, hold this. I'm pleased to meet you, by the way. Okay, Janet is going to administer discipline to a couple members of the audience. You want some? Okay, come on. Don't step on him. Here. What's your name?
2: Hey, my name is John.
0: All right, John. Janet, how do you feel about John?
2: Come
0: on. What? No, Janet. You want to request a friend's presence? What's the friend's name?
1: Her name is Donna Yawana.
0: Donna Yawana? Would Donna Yawana please step to the podium? It's Donna Yawana. Hey. And what is this in the bottle? What is it? Yoo-hoo. Oh, hey. Okay. Are you going to be her assistant in this abusage here? Okay, here's what you do. Do we have a utensil for Donna Yawana? Is there any? Here, you take this. Is there anything that Donna Yawana can use to whip this poor boy? Where's the whip? Okay, this is a real whip. Hey, this is Halloween. We don't f*** around. All right. Hey, relax. There's plenty. We're gonna have plenty of fun and games up here during audience participation time. Okay. Would that young lady please come up here? That one there, yes. Send her right on up. You were here last night for Disco Boy. You were the one I was going, you never go duty, that's what you think. That's right. Okay, now just relax. Just hold yourself in abeyance momentarily because we have to get on with phase one of audience participation. You with a white. You, come up here. You. Good. Now, you sure you want this?
2: I don't know if I can go through with this, if that's a real whip.
0: It's a real whip.
2: A real whip.
0: You can look, you can quit if you want.
2: No, I'll go. You're soft.
0: No. Uh-huh. All right. Hi there. What's your name?
3: Chris.
0: Pleased to meet you, Chris. Okay. Wait a minute. What is your name?
3: Angel.
0: Oh my God. All right. Now look. Now look. This guy here. He was. What? Wait a minute. Oh, how fun.
2: Stop it.
0: Now listen, this guy here, as he, John, really asked for it. He thought we were just going to have fun up here. John, they're going to beat the living out of John tonight. Okay, now John, I want you to make yourself comfortable. All right. Just put the, there you go, John. Now sit, make yourself comfortable. Any place on the stage, you shouldn't stand up for this because it'll take too much energy. Better to just lie down on your, there on the side. That's it. Okay, now, what you're watching here tonight is not merely audience participation, it is a reenactment of the sum total of modern civilization. John represents the abused, downtrodden artists of the world. Here we have the president of Warner Brothers Records. The head of the Warner Brothers legal department and two famous attorneys from Gang, Tyre, and Brown. Okay. Give him his contract. Hey. Hey, John, more agony. More agony, John. This really hurts, John. It's terrible. It's painful. Get down, John. John, you're a wonderful actor. An Academy Award is yours, John. Bleed. All right, John, hold it. All right, wait a minute. No, just a moment. John, here. John. Okay, John, my name is Frank Zappa. I have a new record company. It's called Zappa Records. It's going to be distributed by Mercury Phonogram. And since Warner Brothers was so mean to you, I think we can arrange to give you a record contract with a fair deal. Yeah, you. You've been through it. You've already been through it with Warner Brothers. You give up on them, right? No. The guy with the big black button, you know what I mean? All right. Now look.
3: I bought that record.
0: Yeah, some of them are scratchy.

0: Yes, the Veterans Tap Dance Administration proudly takes you forward into the past. Remember those good old days when your daddy and mommy were fighting the war that made you possible? Well, you know, they didn't do it alone. No, they did it on the radio with millions of people watching. And this is what they heard. Forward! Into the past!
1: Headquarters, headquarters, moon, 40 Taurus.
2: Roger.
1: Sun, 29 Pisces, 59.
2: Roger. Roger?
3: What?
2: This one looks serious, Roger. Cancer is rising.
3: Then we'd better call Captain Equinox.
4: Captain Equinox, the deadliest bow

0: those who attest our island democracy. By day, Adolf Tree, a mild-mannered college professor. 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But twice a year, he's...
1: Captain Equinox!
2: Today's dumb story, Spies of the Broadway, but first...
3: Is it a hit or a miss?
4: What?
3: Yes, yes, yes. The makers of Loose Blood presents the Aboriginal Amateur Hour. And here's your menial host, Major Arcana.
5: Round and round I go. Hey, hey, babe, we're on the wheel again. Hello, hello. But first, here's a word from Dribble.
6: Hi. 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
9: Policemen, real policemen, it's policemen will become.
10: Who's number one?
9: Peacemen, yes, we're peacemen! Even though we wear a gun,
10: it's all in fun.
5: Police state, where green rookies become hardened men in blue, where danger wears a diploma and crime gets taught the lesson it deserves. 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
12: As you remember, Cookie, ejected from Dr. Dog's insane asylum, had just been driven out to the scene of the fire in Aubrey's stolen car. Only a few moments before, the Carrots and the Squirrels had formed a committee to flood the Mixville Breadworks before nightfall. And, in court, Norna voids to unlock the pent-up riddle of Blessed Father Erpo before we all reach the end of song.
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1: Americans, ask yourself these questions. 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
1: So thumbs up, Beverly Yatamoto. 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
1: And here's a record they did on the Wonder Where I'm Bound album.

See, he did more than one Harp Tunnels record with the Del Sands in the background. Of course, A Sunday Kind of Love, song originally done by, Louis Prima and the band. And right now, let's play some other standards. Here's Bill Baker and the Five Satins.

Four Tops on Chess Records 56, and I Wish You Would. That record that started their career off as the Five Sands, because the Four Tops, man, I'm getting ahead of myself or behind myself. And time to go back to the big band era. This is where we take a record that was a big hit or a moderate hit in the big band era by an orchestra, and or by a single artist, actually, and how it was revived during the rock and roll era, the 50s and 60s. Today it's a song called Under a Blanket of Blue. We'll go back to 1933 for this version by Glenn Gray and the Casa Loma Orchestra, and then, of course, it'll be the Cardinals.

Cardinals, of course, what a classic, their version of Under a Blanket of Blue. The original version before that, 1933, Glenn Gray and the Casa Loma Orchestra with Kenny Sargent doing the lead. Right here on the Doo-Wop Cafe, a.k.a. CBS-FM, with all those favorite golden oldies. Yes, as we continue here, original 45 RPM version here.

All right, Van Morrison there and Brown Eyed Girl out with the original with the Making Love in the Green Grass version. For those who got offended, we'll play the version with Slipping and Sliding in the next time we play it in about 10 minutes. And then 10 minutes after that, we'll actually get the stereo version of that one you just heard. Johnny Greco and Groove.

don't know who put that stereo mix together. Thurston Harris and the Sharps, of course, on Aladdin and Little Bitty Pretty One, a long-time classic. It was in the chat room. We got Doc Phil in there, and we got Joe Minow. Of course, George is in there, both DJs here. We have the Duke, who is away from the computer, I think. Let's see. Larry D, D is usually around entertaining guests and listening to the show. And let me see, we've got a doo-wop lover, and we got Saki. So, everybody, come on into the chat room. Got a request dedication. If we have it, we'll get it on for you. Right? I'll hook that space.

since Saki's in the room, one of his groups, Harmony Nights and Book of Love. And let me see, we've also got Frank the Bunyip, another one of our great DJs, has joined us. And Murph has come on in. Murph is in every couple of weeks. He doesn't make it every week. And join us in the chat room. We're going to have some lively conversation, although I'm usually not the one doing the conversation. As I said, we're playing some classic instrumentals from the 40s tonight. We're going to go all the way back to 1940 for this one. Erskine Hawkins in the orchestra, After Hours.

Erskine Hawkins, 1940, and After Hours. I'm Big Steve Cole. Let me see. We have Marianne has just joined the room as well. Okay, so we're getting people back in after everybody exited out about an hour and a half ago. And, yeah, once everybody has their food to eat and whatever else they got to do. Hey, as long as we're playing the big band, how about this great spoof from the 60s?

streets in downtown Plunkettville, overlooking the uptown section of downtown Pottstown. Stay with us, won't you, and enjoy the sweetest music this side of the Monongahela River. 1 mile high, 2.5 blocks from the center of old New Orleans. Ah, there's gaiety, merriment, and dancing in the hotel sheets nightly. Now, to get things underway, Pete and his loyal banditos play a medley of old standard favorites, commencing with Your Red Scarf Matches Your Eyes, Close Cover Before Striking, Your Father Had the Shipfitter Blues, and Loving You Has Made Me Bananas. This beautiful picture and lovely lyric portrayed vocally by Dickie Ryan.

And it just ends like that. Anthony the Sophomore is a great classic of Embraceable You. I'm Big Steve Cole, going back to 53 for the original version, right here in about a second, I guess.

Marvin Gaye, Kim Weston, it takes two. Yes. Saki has got a request, so for Freddie Saki, on the Onyx label from 56 here to Mark.

Well, that's one of Sackey's questions we don't seem to have, called Errand Boy by the Bondells, but I'll make a note of it. Yeah, right. It'll go probably in the trash before I remember to look at it tomorrow. Busy day around here anyway, as we do all sorts of stuff. Let's see. Played the Calvanes before, didn't we? Well, here the Calvays, which I think are really the same group, and it's called Lonely Village.

Calvez with one request for Saki, and here's another one for the Rockin' Dukes. Let me see. Both of these are pretty rotten copies. Okay, let's see what we can do here to make them sound a little bit better. Let's try this copy, okay, and see what happens. Okay. Try this one.

All right, Onyx Records, and Saki is just giving me a ton of stuff. We see how many we can get and on for you, and I know we have a couple of them. Let's see, how about the Turbines?

0: can't help myself, Agnes. I love you till you die, Agnes. 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
1: Now, for those who have seen The Exorcist, Carrie and Ruby, here is new unspeakable horror in Nurse Sherry. 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

0: According to a recent story in the New York Times, this country's cattle, hog, and chicken feedlots produce some 291 billion pounds of manure each and every day. To help us understand the immensity of this figure, we've invited Dr. Albert Calculus of the Princeton Institute for Obscure Concepts to join us. Doctor.
1: Yeah, it's indivisible to be here.
0: Yes. Exactly how much is 291 billion pounds, Dr. Calculus?
1: Well, let me see. That would be 145 million and a half tons of the...
0: refuse.
1: Yeah, refuse. Yes. Per every day, and by the year, let me figure, over 53 million tons of...
0: Manure?
1: Manure, yeah. By comparison, the pyramid of the Pharaoh Cheops weighs about 690 million tons, which means that every 4 3/4 days, you've got a pile of this...
0: excrement.
1: Yeah, piles of 8 of the pyramid, but not so well defined. That would make in a year, you've got about 77 pyramids of...
0: dung?
1: Dung, each about 500 feet tall, for a total heap of...
0: fecal matter.
1: 37,000 feet, or about 7-mile-high pile of the stuff, huh? So what did they do with this, may I ask?
0: Well, Doctor, they keep it in what they call manure lagoons.
1: Oh, lagoons, very tropical. Much better than piling it up into pyramids. Right. This stuff must be pretty sloppy, huh?
0: Well, you know, they do say it's leaking out all over the place.
1: Smelly, too.
0: But that's the price we pay for the meat we eat.
1: Yeah, well, I think I go get me a veggie burger.
0: Ecologically speaking, that's a good choice. And thank you, Dr. Calculus.
1: No problem.

0: A black goddess come to Earth.
1: Pam Grier is Friday Foster, and she's running with a heavy crowd. Yaphet Kotto, Eartha Kitt, Godfrey Cambridge, Jim Backus, Almas Rasulallah, Ted Lange, and Scatman Crothers.
2: God have mercy!
1: Her name is Friday, but you can dig her any day of the week. Pam Grier is Friday Foster. Rated R. Under 17, not admitted without parent.

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2: Oh, my God. 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
1: Good evening, boys and girls. 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Will you please welcome Crack the Sky?

0: soap, your beauty hope, and Luster Cream Shampoo for soft, glamorous dream girl hair bring you Our Miss Brooks, starring Eve Arden. Our Miss Brooks teaches English at Madison High School, and although like most of our teachers, she possesses a higher-than-average intelligence, she also possesses the higher-than-average curiosity of most of our women. Especially when it comes to weighing machines, there's nobody more concerned about the result than a female who has just deposited her penny in the slot.
1: Unless it's the male tub of lard who was on the scale when I got there. This happened last Wednesday after school. I was passing the drugstore and just happened to have a penny on me. Tuesday was payday. So I approached the weighing machine, and like I said, this brewery horse was stomping on the springs. And when he saw his weight on the little card, he looked around the drugstore, then made tracks for a sign saying Girdle Department. I calmly stepped aboard, and when my card came out, I glanced casually at my weight, chuckled as if to say, how much accuracy can you expect for a cent? And was just about to throw the card away when I noticed my fortune printed on the back. It said, a tall, dark man is coming into your life. Then, of course, I did drop the card. It landed in my purse, and I proceeded on home. By the next morning, I'd forgotten about it completely. As usual, I'd left word for Mrs. Davis, my landlady, to wake me at 7:30.
2: Connie. Oh, Connie.
1: Oh, what is it?
2: Better hurry, Connie. You've only got 20 minutes.
1: 20 minutes? What time is it?
2: 7:10, and you've only got 20 minutes to sleep.
1: Oh, fine. Well, come on in, Mrs. Davis.
2: Did you have a good night, Connie? I said, did you have a good night?
1: Good night, Mrs. Davis.
2: You better get up now, Connie. Here, I've brought you some fruit juice. Go on, Connie, take a sip.
1: Oh, what kind of juice is this?
2: It's a combination. Pineapple, papaya, and passion fruit. It's a genuine Hawaiian recipe.
1: What do you stir it with, a ukulele?
2: After you drink it, we'll have a nice... Why, Connie, what's that little white card?
1: What little white card?
2: This one here on your night table. Let's see. It says, a tall, dark man is coming into your life. Now, who do you suppose that could be?
1: Well, it's not Sonny Tufts. He's a blonde.
2: Maybe they mean Mr. Philip Boynton.
1: The bashful biologist? No, Mrs. Davis. So far, he's managed to remain in the suburbs of my life.
2: Well, of course, I don't believe in fortunes on cards and crystal gazing and palm reading and all that nonsense. There is, however, a logical and scientific way to arrive at certain conclusions about one's personal destiny.
1: What's that, Mrs. Davis?
2: Tea leaves. Now, you hurry and get dressed, and I'll brew the tea. After breakfast, I'll give you a reading.
1: All right, Mrs. Davis. Oh, just a minute.
2: What is it, Connie?
1: Before I get out of bed, you better take that tall, dark man off my night table.
2: Finished with your tea, Connie?
1: Yes, Mrs. Davis.
2: Let's see now. Where are the leaves?
1: Well, most of them are in my teeth.
2: Here we are. There's plenty left for a reading. First, we revolve the cup 3 times slowly between our hands. Then quickly turn it over onto the saucer. There. Well, what do you know? The weight card was right.
1: What?
2: There he is, right there in the cup. The tall, dark man who's coming into your life. Don't tell me you can't see him.
1: Oh, of course. For a minute, I didn't recognize him with all those tea leaves on.
2: This is an amazing coincidence, Connie. I'd like to get another reading, if you don't mind.
1: Oh, not at all, Mrs. Davis. It's always nice to be sure.
2: Well, what do you know about that?
1: I know, he's gone. Left town without even saying goodbye.
2: Connie, be serious. This is an amazing thing I see in this cup.
1: What now, Mrs. Davis?
2: I don't think I should tell you.
1: Why not?
2: Because you're not even married yet.
1: Oh, but I'm a big girl now. I'll have to find out sooner or later.
2: I never would have believed it. 3 of them.
1: 3 tall, dark men?
2: No, Constance. 3 little ones.
1: 3 little dark men?
2: Children. You're going to have 3 children.
1: Well, don't look so shocked, Mrs. Davis. Maybe they're his by a former marriage.
2: No, Connie, they're yours. But how can you keep your job at school if you've got to take care of... Oh, I know. I'll get Mrs. Fletcher. When my niece Bertha had the twins, Mrs. Fletcher took over completely.
1: Oh, now, just a minute, Mrs. Davis. Don't you think it's a little
2: quiet,
1: soon?
2: Connie. You can't prepare too soon for this sort of thing. Now, where did I put Mrs. Fletcher's phone number? I better call...
1: I don't want Mrs. Fletcher. I'll take care of my kids myself.
2: Yes, that's the way you want it, Connie. After all, I'm only trying to be helpful.
1: Oh, I'm sorry, Mrs. Davis. This tea leaf business is pretty fascinating. But I'd better get ready. Walter Denton's giving me a lift to school again.
2: Oh, is your car in the repair shop, Connie?
1: Yes, it is.
2: What's wrong with it this time?
1: Well, I can't be sure, but I think that Joe, the mechanic, and my car are that way about each other. Every time I try to separate them, the car blows a gasket. Oh, there's Walter now. I'll be right with you, Walter.
2: Oh, before you go, Connie, please do me one favor.
1: Certainly, what is it?
2: Promise me you'll be very careful today.
1: Careful? Oh, you mean about my fortune. Mrs. Davis, I give you my word of honor. I'll let you know in plenty of time to call Mrs. Fletcher. Walter, it's very nice of you to keep driving me to school like this.
3: Oh, that's all right, Miss Brooks. I don't like to take advantage of the fact that because your car is incapacitated and I can jump into the breach now and then, transportation-wise, that is, you can't very well refuse gracefully, but I'm telling you, you can before I even ask you. That's square enough, isn't it?
1: Square as thing since Clyde McCoy. But being an English teacher, I practically understand you, Walter. Just what kind

0: Only the way you tell it. Go ahead.
1: Well, the night before last, I had a date with Harriet to go to the movies. But when I got to her house to pick her up, she acted like I had bubonic plague or something.
0: Did you? I mean, what did she do?
1: Well, she said that she couldn't be bothered with me anymore because a tall, dark man was coming into her life.
0: Her, too? Must be an epidemic. Where did she find out about this tall, dark man?
1: Well, that's where her mother comes in.
0: Maybe there's a shorter way to listen to this story.
1: Her mother and Harriet had taken out the Ouija board that afternoon. That's when they found out about this tall guy.
0: Well, after all, Walter, you can't compete with a non-existent rival.
1: That's just the trouble. He's not non-existent.
0: He's not?
1: No, he materialized yesterday.
0: Oh, now, Walter, please.
1: No, it's true, Miss Brooks. Harriet told me all about him when I called yesterday evening, although I wasn't going to after the way she treated me the evening before. But when I did, she told me that this tall, dark French teacher had checked in at their house to give her father his papers before he began teaching French at school today.
0: I know you're telling me something because I can see your lips moving. What is it, Walter?
1: Well, don't you understand, Miss Brooks? It's called an exchange deal. This teacher came over from Paris, France.
0: What did we send them? Two outfielders and a shortstop?
1: Well, I don't know about that, but I do know that Harriet sounded like this French teacher was a combination of Maurice Chevrolet and...
0: I know. Maurice Chevrolet and Charles Buick.
1: I was going to say Charles Boyer.
0: That's what I was afraid you were going to say. This teacher must be quite an interesting personality. What's his name?
1: Let's see now. There's an article about him in the school paper. Oh, I know. It's Manette. Jacques Manette.
0: Jacques Manette? Oh, you mean Jacques Monet. Say, that is a romantic-sounding name, all right. I'll bet he's a very nice person.
1: Oh, it's not him I'm worried about. It's Harriet. Since he showed up, she thinks the Ouija board is infallible.
0: The Ouija board? Oh, that's ridiculous. Harriet's much too sensible to... Why, I'm surprised at her. Next thing you know, she'll be having her tea leaves read. Three children?

0: Our Miss Brooks, starring Eve Arden, will continue in just a moment. But first, here is Vern Smith with an important announcement.
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5: 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I'll go find a place to park. See you later, Miss Brooks.
6: All right, Walter. Hello there, Harriet.
7: What? Oh, hello, Miss Brooks. You'll have to forgive me if I seem to be in a reverie.
6: I've heard about your Ouija board.
7: I don't care what anybody says, Miss Brooks. There must be something to it. Imagine, the very next day, he came along.
6: It's the first time I've ever seen capital letters in conversation. He must be quite attractive.
7: Attractive isn't the word, Miss Brooks.
6: No, what is the word?
7: Heavenly.

0: heavenly. Stratospherically heavenly.
1: Oh, please, Harriet. I'll come up a little if you'll come down a little.
0: Oh, wait till you see him, Miss Brooks. He's...
1: Adjust safety belts. Mm-hmm. Look, Harriet, I think it's all very natural for a schoolgirl to have crushes. I had them myself.
0: You, Miss Brooks?
1: Yes, me, Miss Brooks. I wasn't born an English teacher, you know. I also think it's perfectly normal for a girl your age to think like a schoolgirl in other ways. But I do say this, and I mean it sincerely, Harriet. You don't have to act like a schoolgirl.
2: Why, tell him why. But you are the principal's daughter, Harriet, no?
0: May we, Monsieur Monet, may we? Oh, this is Miss Brooks.
2: Miss Brooks, je suis enchanté. That is, I've heard so much about you. But it is, how do you say, understatement. You're so youthful, so lovely. Why, you're like a pupil, not a teacher.
1: Run along, Harriet. You'll be late for school.
0: But we're at school.
1: Oh? When did that get here?
2: Something is wrong.
1: Wrong? Oh, I should say not, Monsieur Monet. It's just that, well, we don't meet such distinguished visitors every day, and, well, they must have given at least 3 outfielders and 2 shortstops for him.
2: Pardon?
1: Oh, it's just a figure of speech.
2: Oh. And a lovely figure you have, too.
1: Oh, this is a doll. Shall we go into the school, Monsieur Monet?
2: Oui, yes. I have to stop at Monsieur Conklin's office. You show me where it is, huh? No?
1: I show you where is it, yes. I hope Mr. Boynton sees us together.
0: I'll direct Monsieur Monet to Daddy's office, Miss Brooks.
1: Oh, you won't have time, Harriet. You have to freshen up before your class.
0: Freshen up? But I just stepped out of the shower.
1: Then give yourself a rub down. You'll catch cold. This way, monsieur.
3: Come in. Well, it's our new French teacher. Good morning, Monsieur Monet.
2: Bonjour, Monsieur Conklin. Excuse me, I mean good morning.
0: Hi, Daddy.
3: Hello, Harriet.
1: Mr. Conklin, I just came in to volunteer my assistance if you're looking for somebody to show Mr. Monet around the school.
0: I told Miss Brooks that I'd be glad to take Mr. Monet, Daddy. Of course, I'd need your permission to cut one of my classes. Maybe English. I'm pretty well advanced in that.
1: Me too. Maybe we both could cut it.
2: Please. Please, I would not want either of you to, how do you say, put out yourselves.
1: Oh, it would be silly to put out ourselves now. After all, we just started to blaze.
3: I'm sure I'll be able to show Mr. Monet the rope.
0: But, Daddy, you're too busy.
1: Oh, much too busy, Daddy. I mean... I have a study period coming up in which I
3: don't want to hear any more about it. I'm sure Mr. Monet wouldn't want us to feel that because of him our entire system was disrupted.
2: Oh, certainly not. I can find my own way about the premises. I'm sure that...
1: Well, in that case, come along, Harriet. You're in my first class, you know.
2: Oh, one moment, Miss Brooks. Would you do me the great honor of perhaps having lunch with me?
1: With pleasure. Oh, but I did have a date with Mr. Boynton. I think I'll keep that date, too. Maybe it'll open his eyes a little. I'll see you in the cafeteria, Mr. Monet.
0: But I thought Mr. Monet was going to have lunch with us. Didn't you tell me you were going to invite him to the house, Daddy?
3: Invite him? Well, I suppose so.
2: Thank you just the same, Monsieur, but I would rather not leave the school proper during my first day.
3: Ah, an admirable spirit, Monet. If more of our homegrown teachers had it, Madison High School would be a better place in which to learn something. Something like English, for example.
1: Yes. Well, as the little boy in the Fisk ad says,
4: it's time to retire.
5: Come in.
1: Hello, Mr. Boynton.
5: Oh, it's you, Miss Brooks. How are you today?
1: Fine, thanks. I'm glad I caught you before your class got in. I wanted to ask you about lunch.
6: Oh, I'll be happy to join you. Thanks very much.
1: Oh. Well, I had other plans, but how can I resist an invitation like that? By the way, Mr. Boynton, do you speak any foreign language?
6: Just American.
1: Why, Mr. Boynton, you're getting quite a sense of humor. Must catch it from your frogs. Really, though, do you speak French, for instance?
6: No, I don't.
1: Then you wouldn't know what a French person would be saying to me if he said it in French, would you?
6: No, I wouldn't.
1: Good. This may be a very interesting lunch for all of us.
6: All of us?
1: Yes, you see, there's a new teacher in school.
6: Oh, you mean Jacques Monet.
1: You've met him?
6: Oh, yes. I had to deliver some papers to Mr. Conklin's home yesterday, and he was there. Oh, he's a prince of a chap. We had quite a time together. Be nice to see him again at lunch.
1: Oh, it will.
6: Oh, yes. As a matter of fact, you'll have to apologize to him for me. I'm afraid I'll be a little late.
1: Oh, you will? That's too bad, Mr. Boynton. Why will you be late?
6: Well, it's MacDougal here. You know, my bullfrog. He's got me worried, Miss Brooks. It's his throat. He can't seem to croak above a whisper.
1: Oh, that's too bad. Poor MacDougal. Hi, Mac. He must have gargled.
6: It sounds pretty good. No, I'll still have to stay close to him to see how the medication I'm giving him catches on. I'll get to lunch as soon as I can, though. Ah, good old Jacques Monet. He's a real man's man.
1: You've been wrong before, Brother Boynton, but never like this. Here's a nice table, Mr. Monet. Let's sit down.
2: Oui. Yes, Miss Brooks. This is certainly a big restaurant.
1: It's a cafeteria, Mr. Monet.
2: Yes. Now then, shall we look at the carte du jour, bill of fare?
1: Bill of fare?
2: Mm-hmm.
1: Oh, you mean menu. They don't have any menus here, Mr. Monet.
2: No? Then how do you select an order?
1: Well, here you don't exactly select an order. You just sort of point and holler. I'll show you in a minute. But first, I'd like to ask a little favor, Mr. Monet. As you know, Mr. Boynton is joining us for lunch.
2: Oh, yes. Yes, fine fellow, Mr. Boynton. A real man's man.
1: On him, it fits. I mean, he is a very nice man, but he's sort of shy.
2: Shy?
1: Mm-hmm.
2: Why should he be shy? He is tall, muscular, with a fine head of hair, good teeth, pleasing manner.
1: What else is new? What I wanted to ask of you is very simple. You see, Mr. Boynton is too bashful to ask you himself, but I'm sure he'd get a tremendous kick. That is, he'd enjoy it if you spoke nothing but French during our lunch.
2: But why?
1: Well, he's trying to learn how to speak your language. He understands it fine, but he's not sure of his pronunciation. He could learn a lot from you about a lot of things.
2: Well, I suppose I could help him.
1: He's coming over now, Mr. Monet. Remember how you kissed my hand this morning? Would you do it again, please?
2: What?
1: Quickly, Mr. Monet. It's part of Mr. Boynton's education. Hurry, here, my hand.
2: Miss Brooks, I don't like to be, how do you say, gouty, but you're pushing out one of my feelings.
6: What's the trouble, Mr. Monet? Got something caught in your teeth?
1: Just an old cuticle of mine. Sit down, Mr. Boynton.
2: Comment ça va aujourd'hui, monsieur?
6: Yeah. How do you like our cafeteria?
2: C'est bon.
1: Mr. Monet says it's lovely, but not half as lovely as I am. Why, Mr. Monet, how flattering. Let's see now. What do we eat today?
6: Well, how about the roast beef? That's what I'm going to have.
1: Me too. How about you, Mr. Monet? Tell him in French.
2: Je désire un petit marmite, ou vichyssoise, une salade, et une tranche de roast beef, des haricots verts, des crêpes Suzette, et une demi-tasse.
1: Oh, Mr. Monet, you and your compliments. Oh, now stop that and tell Mr. Boynton what you want to eat.
2: But I do not understand.
6: Mr. Monet, quel voulez-vous manger?
1: Mr. Boynton, you little spy, you can speak French.
6: No, I can't, Miss Brooks, not really. Those are just a few words I picked up when I was in the Army.
1: The Army? You were stationed in New Orleans, and you know it.
6: But near the French Quarter.
2: Well, let us not delay any longer. I don't suppose they have what I really want for lunch, but maybe, eh? Do they ever have frog's legs?
7: What?
1: Oh, don't say it, Mr. Manet.
2: Well, why not? Frog's legs are delicious to eat. Let's all have them, eh?
7: Me? Eat frog's legs? What? I'd feel like a cannibal. If you'll excuse me, I'm afraid I've lost my appetite. I'll see you later, Miss Brooks.
2: Why would he feel like a cannibal if he ate frog's legs? He is not a frog.
1: Only in some ways is he not a frog, Mr. Manet. But don't worry about Mr. Boynton now.
2: Oh, yes, you're right. You're right, Miss Brooks. You know, in a way, I'm glad we're alone. There is something I would like to ask you. You see, I have been searching for just the right one ever since I come to America. And now, well, I feel that my search is at an end. You are the one I've been searching for.
1: Oh, Mr. Manet, but Mr. Boynton's gone now. You don't have to talk like that to me.
2: Oh, I don't think of Mr. Boynton. I think of you, Miss Brooks. Ma chère, Miss Brooks. I have something personal to talk to you about. But right now I'm late for an appointment with Mr. Conklin. Can you meet me someplace right after school?
1: How about the Casbah? I mean... I mean the park, Mr.
2: Fine.
1: Of course, I have several papers to mark, and besides, I have to formulate my plans for tomorrow's class, and there are some other routine affairs I must take care of.
2: Oh, I realize this. How long will it all take?
1: Well, school doesn't let out until 3, and it's a 20-minute walk to the park. Would 3:10 be all right?
2: I will come right to the point, Miss Brooks. I have met you here in the park to make you what you call a proposal.
1: Proposal? But, Mr. Manet, you hardly know me.
2: Oh, I know you well enough for this, Miss Brooks. After talking to many, many women, Mrs. Conklin, little Mrs. Conklin, about Harriet. I mean, I know you are the ideal woman for me.
1: Oh, this is very flattering, Mr. Manet, but marriage is a serious step.
2: Marriage? I cannot marry with you. I am already married.
1: With who?
2: Well, with my wife, Helene. She arrives here next week. For you, I have another proposal.
1: Any other proposal is only good for a sock in the nozzle.
2: No, you do not understand. I want you to accept a position as tutor for my 3 children.
1: 3 children? Oh, Mrs. Davis will love this.
2: Well, they need very badly coaching in English before they can enter school here. And, well, what do you say, Miss Brooks? Will you help us out?
1: Mr. Manet, may I ask you one question?
2: Of course. What is it?
1: Among your children, is there a tall, dark one in the crowd?
3: Eve Arden as our Miss Brooks returns in just a moment. But first...
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0: And now, once again, here is our Miss Brooks.
1: Well, I promised Mr. Monet I'd help him out with his children, but I must admit I was a little let down when I found out he wasn't a bachelor. And I said as much to Mrs. Davis.
2: Yes, Connie, it's a shame that such a darling man is already married.
1: But he served his purpose as far as upsetting Mr. Boynton goes.
2: What do you mean, Connie?
1: Well, the day after we had lunch together, Mr. Boynton was so concerned about the situation, guess what he did?
2: What?
1: He put a brand new lock on his frog's cage.
0: Next week, tune into another Our Miss Brooks show brought to you by Palmolive Soap, Your Beauty Hope, and Luster Cream Shampoo for soft, glamorous dream girl hair. Our Miss Brooks, starring Eve Arden, is produced by Larry Burns, written and directed by Al Lewis, with music by Wilbur Hatch. Mr. Boynton is played by Jeff Chandler, Mr. Conklin by Gail Gordon. Others in tonight's cast were Jane Morgan, Dick Crenna, Gloria McMillan, and Gerald Moore. Dentists know what cleans teeth best, and over 4,000 dentists say Colgate tooth powder with a 2-minute routine gets teeth sparkling and super clean. 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For mystery liberally sprinkled with laughs, listen to Mr. and Mrs. North, the exciting, fun-packed adventures of an amateur detective and his beautiful wife. Tune in Tuesday evenings over most of these same stations. And be with us again next week at the same time for another comedy episode of Our Miss Brooks.
3: Do you want to be free to work where you choose, start your own business, own your own home, invest your money as you see fit? Then the American way of life is best for you. We have the highest standard of living. Since 1910, we have practically doubled our annual income, yet our working time has been cut by about 18 hours a week. Let's start to realize how fortunate we are. Let's work a little harder on our jobs and at being better citizens. Let's remember that the better we produce, the better we live.
0: 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Bob Lamond speaking. It's the CBS, the Columbia Broadcasting System.

0: There she is. Let's ask her. 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
1: Mm-hmm.
0: Gee, it must be great riding with him. Is he picking you up after school today?
1: Mm-mm.
2: By the way, where did you meet him?
3: She met me at the candy store. She turned around and smiled at me.
2: Yes, we see.
3: That's when she fell for the leader of the pack.

0: saw them smile, they kissed her goodbye. 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As I drove away that rainy night, she begged me to go slow. Whether I hurt her, she'll never know.
1: No, no, no, no.

0: Hey, the tape recorder's going on.
1: So what?
2: It is.
1: Follow it.
3: Have any family donuts?

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Short wave. Take it down, quick. What's it say? shut up. What'd that mean? You too? Quiet, numbskulls. I'm broadcasting.

0: And there you go, Michael Martin Murphy.
1: Really? That was a good one. I like that.
0: And so you like that? Yeah, I don't think I've played that one before.
1: No, I haven't heard that. Very nice.
0: Well,
1: hello,
0: welcome.
1: Everyone.
0: Welcome, everybody. We're back from the ill-fated 2018 Winterfest. Yeah, they lost power and...
1: It was fun while it lasted.
0: Yes, it was. It was a ball while it lasted, but it kind of petered out after the power shit the bed, so to speak. We were, yes, the Transformers, as Cosmic Debris explained last night, we were driving right by the Transformers when they blew.
1: Oh, that was kind of scary, man. Yeah.
0: Yeah. There's big explosions right over the car, as a matter of fact.
1: Yeah, I know it. We just kept going.
0: Well, enjoy, folks. We got an hour of music for you.

0: You remember that one, Val?
1: Uh-huh.
0: The Green Slime.
1: Green Slime.
0: Yeah, it was kind of like the Blob ripoff, you know.
1: Yeah, speaking of.
0: Yes, yes, as a matter of fact, yeah, that kind of does tie into the bad movie of the week this week, which was a remake of the original Blob.
1: Yep.
0: Let's see, the music we had was Bliss, Nothing Left in My Life, The Sopwith Camel with Cellophane Woman, Crosby, Stills, Nash & Young, which I only ever heard this song them do it at Woodstock, and the original Woodstock. Buck Owens before that, Under the Influence of Love from the vinyl. Bad Company, Good Love and Gone Bad, Alice Cooper, Looney Tune, Howlin' Wolf, Wang Dang Doodle, Bonnie Raitt, Give It Up. That was, did you like that one, hon?
1: Yeah.
0: Yeah.
1: Always.
0: Yeah, yeah, her early stuff is really great.
1: Great. Yep.
0: And hold on, folks, because it's time for the bad movie.
1: Yes, it is.
2: Ladies and gentlemen, we here at the Grit Studio, Valerie and I, we love to watch movies and

0: Beware the Blob.
1: Not the original.
0: No, not the original.
1: Which was campy and hokey and fun.
0: Oh boy, it was pretty fun. Yes, it was. 1974. It was directed by Larry Hagman.
1: Oh, I did not remember that.
0: Yes,
1: oh
0: my God. And with Godfrey Cambridge.
1: Yeah.
0: I don't understand why Godfrey Cambridge was camping in his living room.
1: I don't understand that either.
0: I don't understand the whole movie, basically.
1: The whole thing was dumb.
0: Yeah, it was pretty, you know, a tech, Godfrey Cambridge, brings a frozen specimen of the original blob back from the North Pole. Why? Who knows?
1: Who knows what he's
0: And he brings it home. Okay, yeah. When his wife accidentally defrosts the thing, it terrorizes the populace, including the local hippies, kittens, and bowlers. Remember the scene in the bowling
1: alley? Oh, my God, yeah. Well, they had the bowling alley instead of the diner this morning.
0: That's right.
1: Yeah, so it was dumb, but we got some laughs.
0: It was campy.
1: Absolutely.
0: It really was. And like I said, Godfrey Cambridge, he's got all his camping gear set up in the living room.
1: With his beer.
0: With the beer, with no ice in it.
1: I know, but I guess it was okay, because he was drinking it.
0: Well.
1: And then it came over the back of the chair and ate him.
0: That was great.
1: That was good.
0: That was a good part.
1: Those big eyes.
0: So check it out, folks. Beware the Blob, the remake, 1974. We'll start on YouTube.
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1: This is bad.
0: Yeah, Bad Song of the Week this week. Remember there was a time in the late 60s that there was a horrible genre of music called bubblegum.
1: Oh, yeah. It didn't last very long, thank God.
0: Thank God. But, you know, the 1910 Fruit Company and the Archies and all of that stuff. Well,
1: that.
0: Here we have one of the great hits of bubblegum music, and it was by the 1910 Fruit Gum Company. Yes, and it's called Indian Giver.
1: The best one was Yummy, though. Yummy, yummy, yummy.
0: Oh, boy.
1: I should have chosen that one.
0: Yeah. Another time.
1: Another time.

0: Here we are on Bum Wine Corner on the Lumpy Gravy Radio Show. My name is Cosmic Debris. My name's Brad. I'm here with Brad, and we have various other sundry types back in the background. Val and Jane, and Jane and Val, sundry. And Val and Jane. And today on Bum Wine Profile,
1: is that what we call this thing?
2: Why not?
0: Bum Wine Profile. We have MD 2020 Habanero Lime Arita. Yes.
2: It says serve chilled.
0: Serve chilled. This has been definitely chilled. It's been chilled.
2: Yes.
0: And it contains grape wine with citrus, wine spirits, natural flavors, and certified color. Alcohol 13% by volume. You know what it means when it says wine spirits? That means this is a fortified wine. And you could go look it up on Wikipedia. All right, it's a fortified wine. It does not mean that it's healthy. I have heard that if you drink too much of this, it turns your teeth black.
2: Oh boy, this particular brand?
0: No, just Bum Wine in general.
2: Oh, I see.
0: It does say serve over ice with a margarita taste for a margarita taste with a hot twist. Well, we're gonna fucking break this thing open here and try it out and get an honest opinion.
3: There we go.
0: Crack it. That's a great cork. Let's see.
2: Screw on corks.
0: It smells sort of like Windex, I would say. What does it smell like to you?
2: Oh yes, it's very chemically.
0: It smells like alcoholic Windex. What do you think it smells like?
4: Oh, definitely. I could clean my windows with that.
0: Okay,
4: no
0: what do you
4: problem.
0: Think?
3: Ew.
0: Do that again. Do that again, Jay.
5: Ew.
0: Okay, all right, now. Here we go. This is,
2: Oh, that's plenty.
0: Fucking,
2: that's plenty.
0: It's fucking psychedelic green.
2: Yes. Oh, yeah. It looks like antifreeze.
0: Okay.
2: It does, especially when you put it up to the light. Look at that. This shit you put in your radiator.
3: Let's see it.
0: Well, Well, there's definitely alcohol in it and a lot of sugar. And I don't taste any habanero at all. Do you taste habanero? Huh?
2: Maybe just a little bit in the back.
0: Just a little bit in the back. Oh, now if you gulp it. Like I took a little sip, and you can't sip this stuff. I took a gulp, and all of a sudden, from the back of my mouth down, there was the habanero.
2: Okay. Pass that.
0: But it, ooh.
2: Sir Jane, try that. Try some of that, Jane.
0: It has an awful aftertaste.
4: No, it really does.
2: Well, I mean, it looks like it would.
4: It looks like antifreeze.
0: Okay. Would you do you have any other recommendations?
4: My thing.
2: Oh, this stuff is truly bad.
0: Do you have any? What were your general opinions, your general observations about this wine?
6: I don't know. It's okay, but I wouldn't drink a whole lot of it, you know. One sip is enough.
0: Jane said it was okay.
2: It was okay.
0: Okay. You hold this for a second.
6: I didn't say I liked it all that much, really.
0: Jane said it was okay. This is a scientific test, right?
4: It is.
2: Well, science.
6: Try it. No.
0: Okay.
2: All right. Gulp it right down.
0: Gulp it right down. That's the way.
3: You're not going to make me sick.
0: Okay.
2: All right. So Larry will gulp it down.
0: So we've got one. Okay, but I wouldn't drink it. What's your final observation on this?
3: Damn,
2: that's bad.
0: Did you feel
2: this is worse than my aftershave?
0: Did you feel the habanero?
4: I feel it now.
2: Yeah, once you swish it around, you get it under your tongue.
0: And it's got a lot of sugar in it, doesn't it?
2: Oh
4: yeah,
2: damn.
4: It's got a ton of sugar.
3: Yes.
0: So my general observation is that I would use it. I would say you could use it to clean off your aluminum wheels on your vehicle, but there's so much sugar in it that it would probably damage them beyond repair.
2: There you go.
0: You can probably use this to clean off oil stains on your driveway. But I would not recommend drinking this unless you want to wake up several hours from now asleep in a ditch, missing a shoe, with no money.
1: And no wallet.
0: And no pants.
1: Wow. You're
3: officially a bum, right?
0: Yeah, officially then, you would be
2: a bum.
3: A homeless.
2: Your bum will be exposed.
0: Well, that concludes Bum Wine Corner here on the Lumpy Gravy Radio Show.
2: Woohoo!
0: And now, if I can find my intro bits, I will play a song to close us out with.

0: Mojo Men Day, not Mojo Day.
1: Hello, Boston. We're the Mojo Men. And we're proud to say this is Mojo Men Day on the new WMEX. We're celebrating the opening of the Good Guys' brand new broadcast house. 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
2: Oh, very cool.
3: Back in the day, WMEX in Boston.
2: Way back in the day.
3: Yeah, I'd say. And let's see, what do we have before that? Well, you know, the bad song of the week was...
2: You forgot it was so bad. Indian Give Up.
3: Indian Give Up, 1910 Fruit Gun Company. Oh, my God, that was terrible. And then, you know, of course, we had Tommy James with Crimson Clover after that. Another bubblegum thing.
2: I know, but it was a good
3: song. And the Flying Burrito Brothers with Why Baby Why, the George Jones song. And that Beatles song, The Ticket to Ride, that was live at the BBC.
2: Yeah, that was a good song.
3: Yeah,
2: that was
3: very
2: cool. That was nice to hear.
3: And the Bum Wine profile from... The Winterfest of last year. Don't Bogart Me with the Fraternity of Man. Nature's Way, Spirit, Motorcycle Irene, Drives You Nuts by Gun. We'll see you all next week,
2: have
3: folks.
2: Have a good week, everybody.
4: You can't do anything right, can you?
5: Boy, am I glad he's gone. I'm... No! No! Don't be afraid now, boys. But let's get out!

the popular song, there's one theme that we find right along. Of all ideals they hail as good, the most sublime is motherhood. There was a man, though, who it seems once carried this ideal to extremes. He loved his mother and she loved him, and yet his story is rather grim.

name appears in Freud's index, 'cause he loved his mother. His rivals used to say quite a bit that as a monarch he was most unfit, but still and all they had to admit that he loved his mother. Yes, he loved his mother like no other. His daughter was his sister and his son was his brother. One thing on which you can depend is he sure knew who a boy's best friend is. When he found what he had done, he tore his eyes out one by one. A tragic end to a loyal son who loved his mother. So be sweet and kind to mother, now and then have a chat. Buy her candy or some flowers or a brand new hat. But maybe you had better let it go at that, or you may

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You know that must be little Martha Hart, 'cause it's on the north side of town. I see the people is running, and I wonder who could it be.

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Now I wrote a little Martha letter. 5 days he returned back to me. 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
1: It's 5 after 5 alive on this day in Fun Fun Town that's going by way too fast. But on the 5s, we got Danny Vanilla, the celebrity

0: was mud. The mud board she was riding at the time of her final encounter with a landmine on the slopes of the English Alps. Here she comes. Here she comes.
1: Pull over my string. Come and see my very fast fiddle.
0: Oh, she's so exquisite.
1: Point the demo at Faggy.
0: And here come the celebrities taking pictures of themselves. And there's Tony Eatery with his latest wet girl storm rain. And there goes the stretch dumpster. Bridget Scott, she's rolling down her window. She's digitally winking at me.
1: I

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Then one day, he went away and became a Marine at the age of 18.

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0: wait a minute. This is not still the dinner show, is it? Now, you were in the dinner show. How did you get in here again? You have ways. What you got on a postcard? What are you sending a postcard to? Let me see. Hurry up and get out of there. Dear Ma, I'm having fun. More fun than I've had in years. I've seen Bill twice. Uh-oh. We're sitting here in the South Shore room drinking their best champagne like we're rich. Please send more money. Hope Dad still has a job. Love, Joyce. Christopher? How come you signed your last name? Oh, that's your mother? No, but you said, Dear Mom, then you signed your name Joyce Christopher. Oh, it's her mother. Oh, it's like, you know, buddies. Just say, hey. Oh, I mean, tricked there for a minute. She's in the hospital? Oh, well, let me sign a card for her. Where's the card with my picture on it? We'll send one to your mother. Dear Mom, please send more money. I'll sign it when I get back downstairs. Here's your pencil. Drinking champagne like we're rich. I'll have to remember that one. Would you take this card, please? Hello? Lamont Cranston working back here. You might as well sit back and relax because we're going to be here for a while. It's raining out and you got a hell of a minimum to drink up. So, try and keep you here till you're sober or something. I don't know what we're going to do with you. I want to thank all of you for coming up, really, with the weather being what it is, and also Christmas time just passed. I'm glad you got that line across you. You worried me, man. I thought you were from the clergy or something there. No, I really did. I'm glad you got that line. I want to welcome all of you, if I haven't done that already. How come you got a dollar on the table? You want to bet on something? I went out there, those dice shooters. Worst I've ever seen in my life. Oh, crap. I really had a guy who looked down at the table, and he said, Bill, it was coming out. The dice were coming out. He said, Bill, listen for you. Roll the biggest 12 you ever saw in your life. Then he fell down. I'll tell you a story that happened this morning. You won't believe it, man, because you think I lie anyway. But, no, this is the truth. I was gambling, I guess it was yesterday morning, and I like to play the keno thing, just play one number and stand around. Because that's 20 times. You can say, Haggard, Fry, 32, 41, 16, that's me, you know, and I go collect my $1.20 for the 60 cents that I bet. I dig it, man, it's beautiful. And then in retrospect, you can never win anything in retrospect. It's always wonderful, though. If I had done this, why, I would have the casino. You know, that's the way you gamble. Everybody goes on, I should have put that number 12 instead of that other thing. If I had stuck on 12, she would have busted, and I'd be wealthy. Yeah, I played blackjack beside two ladies. They're great people, man. Ladies don't want to know nothing technically. You know, forget counting cards or forget odds, you know, on hitting 18. What the hell? There's 4 threes in the deck, man. Let it all hang out. I mean, split them face cards, shucks, you know. Let it ride. Dealer had a face card up. You won't believe me, but this lady said to the other one, says, I have 20. Should I hit it? Why not? There's 4 aces in the deck. Let it all hang out, man. Who cares? Because I'm going down with 10 for doubles. And she caught it. An ace. My goodness gracious. guys all through drinking, huh? You finish up that champagne? Did you? No, I'm just checking out on you. Because, you know, I'm sending a postcard to Mom, too. Tell her how you were juicing. Dear Mom, they were really juicing. Anyway, I imagine you will. You probably drink on your way to heaven.
1: I'll drink to heaven.
0: Drink on the way down, too. I was thinking about death. Death now. When you die, when you go to meet those guys, these guys, they must be at the gate or something, you know. And it's kind of like you report in, and they say, what's your name? Cosby, William. Middle name? Henry. Junior, yes. So let's see. Let's see. Says here that on August the 15th, you said you didn't believe in God. I didn't say that. I didn't say that. No, it says right here, it's written in the book. Well, whoever wrote it. You tell them to come see me. Because I didn't say that, man.
2: Well, you're going to have to go to hell.
0: Now, wait. Listen. Do I look like the kind of guy that would say that I don't believe in God?
2: Well, you have nothing to do with the way you look, sir. It says right here.
0: I know you don't have nothing to do, but see, somebody put that down there. I didn't say nothing. If I said anything, I said I believe in him. Because I told my friend the other day, I said, yes, indeedy. Certainly do believe in him. Matter of fact, I called on him just before I hit the truck. Now, does that sound like some guy don't believe in nobody? Oh, man, you're talking about a guy lying his way into heaven, man. I will be there, Jack. Because there's no such thing as an atheist. No such thing as an atheist, man. You may walk around all day saying, I don't believe in God, ain't none. But if that ground shakes, you're going to look up. That's all there is to it. And I'm telling you right now, you're going to cop out, man, all of you.
3: So I knew you were really up there all the time, man, you know. I was just fooling with these guys, you know. Because
0: ain't nothing stronger than that, than the ground shaking, you know, and buildings falling over. Forget that, Jack. And I'm telling you another thing. You better stop calling the Lord's name in vain. All of you. Cut it out. You don't need to, because he's busy. God is busy. God is busy, man. He's working, trying to solve problems, trying to solve the racial problem, trying to solve Vietnam. He's trying to solve them so they don't look like it was a miracle. Now, you know that God can hear everything. He can hear everything you say in every place you go. And if you call him in vain, then that distracts him from what he's doing. Think about that. You see a friend of yours, say, oh, my God, there's Ethel. He said, what? Who called me? You have to stop that. All you guys out there sinning, playing blackjack, and, oh, God, if I can have this 7 for 21. He's busy, man. He's working. Don't be. The guy said, what's this guy calling? He wants a 7 for 21. Give him a 10. He'll leave me alone. Now, I got a friend of mine. His name is Rudy. Rudy don't do a damn thing. Call on him. You'll get the same results, man. Oh, Rudy, and if I can just have a hard 6, you know. He said, sure, you got it. 7. I'm sorry, I messed up the numbers. Stop calling on God, you got it. Leave him alone. Call on Rudy, you know. Oh, Rudy, if I can just take this girl out tonight, I think I'll be all right. My wife is, sir, just if you have something, I hope you weren't burping. Gas does funny things, you know. Try to do like this. Sometimes it shoots out through the room. Especially if you're juiced, you know. You know, a man will never tell you if he's going to pass out from too much booze. You ever have a guy sit at your table and you know he's passing out and he knows it, but he ain't about to let you know that he's just sitting there just smiling and everything, and the lights are going out on him. And he's trying to talk. I want to hear his whole thing. And then he's just smiling, and the next thing is... Then the next day he says, what did I do? Was I good or was I bad? You passed out.
2: I don't remember anything.
0: And women drinkers, you know, champagne is all right for women, wine is all right, but some of these women around here, they got... What are you looking for, dear? Huh? Yeah, I used to do that. I played basketball against Wilt Chamberlain when I was in high school. I played for Germantown High School. He played for Overbrook. And he didn't know anything about the game. Every shot I put up, he ate it. And then he jumped through the basket. He was really something in those days. I gotta tell you this story. This is a true story. When I, in North Philadelphia, now please follow me. North Philadelphia, now I lived on 10th Street, which is here. Now this is all ghetto, see. And in the ghetto, the kids, teenagers and whatnot, break off the thing into sectional things. In other words, if you live on 10th Street, you are not allowed to go to 20th Street. Because the guys that live on 20th Street say, you stay out of here. See, because they don't want you coming to see their girls. Now, they don't even date their own girls, but they just don't want you coming around there, see. So, if you are invited to a party on 20th Street, you have to do some good sneaking, man. Because the guys are right on the corner where it says 20th Street. And they're looking, you know, kind of like the customs guys, you know. Let me check your bags, you know. Where do you live? I'm going to see my cousin. You don't have a cousin. Your cousin said she don't know you. You know, it's that kind of thing. So, and they're really bad cats that hang on the corners, man. Because, like, when I was growing up, guys had knives, and a couple of guys had guns, you know, and they keep them right there. And they mean business. I mean, they'll beat you up. I mean, for real. There's no playing. They just say, beat them up. Whack. And you are beaten up, you know. You say to yourself, my goodness, they're beating me up. You know. Well, I always feared these guys, man. Because I used to hang out. I hang out with my own guys on the corner, you know. But when you go to see the enemy, whew, look out. Now, there's a guy I went to high school with. His name is Paul Bolden. Paul was the fastest guy in high school. He broke all the records, low hurdle records, and 100-yard dash records, anything. If you ever go to Philadelphia, check out Paul Bolden in 1953, 54, 55, was really a cooker, you know, on the track. I was a high jumper. Never jumped any higher than 5'10 when I was in high school. Did it consistently. Whenever the bar got to 6 feet, something in my mind said,
2: you know you can't jump higher than your head.
0: You know, and I just went, you know. My fastest 100-yard dash, no matter how I run it, with the wind, without the wind, hustling all I can, 11.5. 11.5. Now, Paul ran like a 9.5, 9.4, 100. One day he did 9.4 with the wind behind him. And it was really so strong, he couldn't even hardly get in the blocks. Just, whew, you know, blew him out of there. But Paul is fast, man. All the neighbors know it. All the mothers ask for Paul to go to the store for him because they say, you know, Paul is fast. And he, whew, and he comes right back. Whew. They'll even wait 30 minutes, you know, if he's busy because he's so fast when he brings back the right change. So we went to this party, birthday party, that a girl threw who knew Paul. She saw him run track and really fell in love with him and everything. I want you to come to my birthday party. You know, so Paul said, yeah, sure. Nice looking girl, too. You know, well, since I'm Paul's friend, they got to invite me. You know, with every good looking guy, there's always an ugly guy and vice versa. You know, so I hang out and get whatever he throws away, you know. Oh, yeah, they come and they cry on my shoulder. Paul, that lovely. Well, my dear, Paul is busy. You know. So, well, it always happens the other way. You find a good looking chick, there's always, you know, right with her, you know, just waiting around. And if you strike out with the good-looking chick, you always talk to the ugly one. You say, look, can you fix me up? And they say, oh, yes, of course. You know, so both parties are like that. So Paul and I get off the trolley car, man, and we go to this party, and we brought presents and everything, but we're just scared, you know. And we go into the party, we look around, and the music is playing, you know, Fats Domino, and we go in, and we're just dancing, man, you know, having a great time. And the Philadelphia houses, you dance in the living room, and you can look right out into the street. Street's right there, street. And I saw this mass outside, and I hear like, "We want to come in a party." And there are guys out there who really look like, and they're holding up their knives, "We're coming in a party, you gonna let us in or what?" So I said to Paul, I said, "I think we better leave, man, because these guys are gonna kill us, man. They're gonna beat us up." So Paul said, "No, man, let's stay a little while, you know, they can't get in, you know." And he's dancing. So I go over and I look, and the guy next, and the mother opens the door. "Yes, Drew, we're gonna come in this party or what?" She said, "Will you invite?" He said, "No, but we wanna come in because you got two guys in there that don't live up here." I said, "Oh, Paul, you're gonna stop dancing now, man." I said, "Come on, those guys know we're in here. So we're gonna kill them too if we ever catch them." So they start to take the screens out of the window. And they push the window up and they put the leg through the window. Coming in through the window. I said, "Paul, here they come. Let's go." So we put sandwiches in our pockets, you know, and the grease running all down the pant leg. And we go out the backyard, and there's this dog. He's going like, "Ah." And I said, "Dog, any other time I would be afraid of you. But right now I got 25 guys want to cut me up into small pieces, and I'll beat you to death right here. With my bare hands, I'll be Samson. I'll be Daniel in the lion's den, man. I'll rip you apart." So the dog said, "Okay, go ahead." So now, Paul and I are walking down this alleyway, which is about 12 feet wide, and we're walking like this. Now, that's the way you walk when you're scared. I'm sorry, man. You know, when you're scared, toes are up. Everything's up, man. Nothing really touches the ground. Maybe the ball of the foot may just whip like that, but you are just, look out. And the nerve, you got an antenna working out all over the place. And you're just in any moment, Jack. All I need to do is hear a mosquito breathe. And whew, I'm gone. And an old 11-5 Kaz and 9-5 Baldwin. We're just going down there. And we turned, man, coming out of that alley. And this mass turned around the corner. And the guy said, "There they are. Shoot them." Well, folks, there's a race that went on in that alleyway that there was no tape to break. Paul Bolden lost that race. I turned around, Jack, and the last thing I remember was my hand shot out. I didn't have perfect form, just the right hand reaching out for whoever. I remember calling, "Ma!" I hit that alley, never saw Bolden. There's a turn, you have to make a right turn when you come up to the edge of the alley. Usually if you're running fast, you have to do like that. I was so scared, when I hit the hole, I just did one of those and was running beside the trolley car as it was moving, knocking on the window. "So, mister, open up the door, please." He said, "Son, as fast as you're running, you don't need this trolley car." Fear will make you do a lot of things. Made Bolden slow up. I couldn't wait for him, man. Yes, indeed.

Thank you. Still trying to get the sound adjusted so it sounds more teenage and appealing for you. The problem is, the gymnasiums were not designed to have music played in them. They're for socks and people who like to jump around with balls and stuff.

0: Hey, can I make a suggestion?
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0: Shut up!
2: Well, we always tried to make a change. It was... See, we're from the sensibility that says, you know, every song's a single. When we started, things weren't in stereo. So it all just came out of like a car speaker, just one speaker or a speaker on the wall. So it was easy to source. You'd just look up and say, there's our record. And it wasn't over in the other side of the room as well. It was just there, you know. So I think it lent you to start, it led you to start thinking in terms of, what's the song that's on coming out of that box on that wall? It's just one song. So it focused you down. You didn't think, oh, it's a whole album of songs. We were very singles orientated, so that every time you sat down to write a song, it was a potential single, which I think was good because it kind of focused us to that, that end. So, consequently, if that was what you were doing, a song, end of story, new song, beginning of new story, when that was done, end of story, new song, we would do things like we'd say to Ringo, hey man, you used that snare drum on the last track. And he'd say, yeah. We'd say, well, we don't want it this next track. We've just made a record with that sound on it. Let's look around now. Why don't you just bang a tabletop or something for a new noise? We wanted every single track we did, I think because of this mono singles focusing that we'd come out of, to be a completely new departure. There didn't seem to be any sense to us if you just put an album on and the drums sounded the same all the way through.

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4: Hello again. Remember last week? A little guy sent me off on a goose chase that I figured would be pretty easy to stuff. A sober Republican, he'd said. Find me a sober Republican and you'll be made for life. I'd always assumed, of course, that I had been made for life, and if I hadn't, it would have been over long ago. But then again, I hate metaphysics. That's because I'm Nick Danger, Third Eye. I took a walk down Upholstery Avenue to a place where I knew I could scare up a few Republicans. Yeah, the bank. I don't scare easily, but I jumped a mile when a great big guy stepped out of his own shadow, towering over me like, like something big as related to something small. "Hey, Danger," he snorted. "Here's a little something for you." And for a split second, I saw something that could have been a smoked ham or a smoking fist, but then a kind of sweet stillness came over me, and I welcomed the sidewalk, which rushed up to greet me like an old pal I owed money to. When I came to... Oh, wait a minute. Did I come to, or am I still out? And is this just a kind of confused dream?
2: Join us again next week for the memoirs of Nick Danger, as performed and written.

Thank you. Thank you. Appreciate it. This is a very, very beautiful place here, I must say. Very beautiful. Is it all right? Up top there? Not you guys down here. Talking to the $1 people up there. Right? Yeah. Now, I was a heck of a football player in my time, man. That was before face guards, as you can tell. Yeah, that was a time they called me Out of Bounds Cosby. Either I made a touchdown or I went out of bounds, Jack. I wasn't standing around waiting for nobody to hurt me. You know, a lot of people laugh at you if you have good sense. You know, but my mother loved me for that. My mother always said, look, if they're going to hurt you, run out of bounds. And that's what I did. I ran out of bounds. Stayed out of bounds. Even when I was playing baseball, I'd come up to bat, standing out of bounds. Because pitchers try to hit you. They try to hurt you. You know that, don't you? You play baseball and you got to stay in there because the guy throws a curveball at you. It may break across the plate. So you have to stay in there. You don't want people to think you're chicken and you jump out of the box. And it's a weird feeling to be standing there in the box and see that ball coming at you. And your mind says, stay in there. But your body says, we got to move. Yeah. And all of a sudden, man, you know that ball is not going to break. Right in the back. Knocks all the wind out of you, and you can't breathe. No, bend over. Umpire says, take your base. Yes, sir. And you walk down to first base, and you still can't breathe, and you get to first base. And you look at the third base coach, and he's giving you the steal sign. And the pitcher goes into the stretch, and he throws the ball, and you walk to second base. And they tag you out, and you say, thank you very much. Yeah.

0: search for Minnesota mooseberries, a vital ingredient of their lost rocket fuel, our heroes left the Moon Men and headed back to Frostbite Falls. They decided to fly and hired a pilot named Ace Rickenboris, who bore a frightening resemblance to Boris Badenov, the notorious spy. The stewardess on the plane was named Miss Callahan, but sounded very much like Natasha Fatale, Boris's partner.
1: Fasten your seatbelts, please.
2: I take a size 36.
1: Don't worry, this will fit you perfectly.
0: The boys didn't know it, but those were one-way seatbelts, and they were now fastened in their seats permanently.
3: Good evening, everyone. This is your Captain Ace Rickenboris speaking. Welcome aboard Flight 13, the flying casket of Frostbite Falls. Miss Callahan will be serving you hot beverage in just a minute.
1: You like hot beverage?
2: My, that was quick. What is it?
1: Specialty of the line, called a guided missile.
2: Guided missile?
1: Yes, just one and you go down in flames.
2: Sounds interesting. Well, he's looking at you.
1: But not for long.
0: Then, just as Rocky and Bullwinkle were about to down the lethal drink, the plane hit an air pocket and dropped suddenly.
2: Oh, shucks, we spilled them.
0: As the boys watched, the spilled liquid ate right through the floor of the plane.
1: Make a nice breeze, no? You like a refill?
2: Well, maybe just half a cup.
4: I don't think we'd better, Bullwinkle. That stuff's a little too strong for us.
0: Meanwhile, the ancient plane was sputtering along, just narrowly avoiding disaster.
3: How are you making out, Natasha?
1: The little one is too smart for us, Boris.
3: So? Then we jump out and leave him strapped in chair. We'll see how good he is at backseat driving.
0: In the meantime, the submarine, carrying a tank of high explosive fuel stolen by the spies, drew nearer and nearer to its destination, a foreign port. Its progress controlled on a radar scope by two mysterious figures.
5: It is exactly on the beam, Gorgy.
6: You said it.
5: What heading?
6: 217 degrees.
5: You sure of these figures?
6: Certainly.
5: That's odd.
6: What?
5: I get 216 degrees.
6: What's the matter? You never made mistake?
4: X-ray! Foreign port disappears in mystery blast!
0: As a result of the explosion, an urgent message flashed on the air.
6: Calling Boris Badenov. Calling Boris Badenov. Come in, Boris. The coast is clear.
0: Unaware that their plan to steal the secret fuel had backfired, the two spies were hastening to do away with Rocky and Bullwinkle by sabotaging the airplane.
3: You drained gas tank, Natasha?
1: Check.
3: Threw out extra parachutes?
1: Check. You want me to smash instruments?
3: No. Let me. I like to. Oh, I'm just wild about Boris, cha-cha-cha. You go ahead, Natasha. I'll catch up with you in a minute.
0: And Natasha leaped out of the plane. Back in the cabin, Bullwinkle was admiring the view when suddenly...
2: Hello there, nice to see ya.
4: Who are you talking to, Bullwinkle?
2: Our stewardess. She just went by in a parachute and...
4: Parachute? Well, something must be wrong. Here, help me out of my seatbelt. I'm stuck.
2: So am I. Ain't that the darndest luck, though?
4: Luck nothing. I think we've been sabotaged.
0: Meanwhile, in the pilot's compartment, Boris was putting the finishing touches on his job of destruction. He threw out the steering wheel and prepared to jump.
3: I hate to leave a place that holds such pleasant memories.
0: And just then, as our boys struggled with their one-way seatbelts, all three engines conked out. Be sure to see our next exciting episode, The Backseat Divers, or MASH Landing.

at the new low price. Chesterfield Regular. Around Dodge City and in the territory on West, there's just one way to handle the killers and the spoilers, and that's with a U.S. Marshal and the smell of gun smoke.

0: Gunsmoke, starring William Conrad. The transcribed story of the violence that moved west with young America. And the story of a man who moved with it.
1: I'm that man, Matt Dillon, United States Marshal. The first man they look for and the last they want to meet. It's a chancy job, and it makes a man watchful and a little lonely.

0: Dillon?
1: Huh?
0: Dillon? You headed for the depot?
1: Oh, no, I'm not, Chester. I'm looking for a cup of coffee. Thought I'd go into Delmonico's here. You want to join me?
0: Well, sir, I'd like to, but maybe I better go on down to the depot.
1: Oh, what for?
0: The mail. I never got there at noon. That's why I thought you was going now.
1: Oh, well, I don't care about the mail, Chester. Yeah, but come to think of it, you did start out at noon, didn't you? What happened?
0: I got robbed.
1: Got robbed?
0: Yes, sir. Over at the Alfraganza.
1: Oh, you've been gambling all afternoon, huh?
0: Not all afternoon, Mr. Dillon. I watched the game for about an hour before I set in.
1: Well, you should have gone on watching it.
0: Oh, yes, you're right. Absolutely right. Cost me my last $10. But I thought sure I'd win this time.
1: Oh, why?
0: Because it was my last $10 for the month. I had to.
1: Well, that's about as good a reason for winning as any, I guess.
0: Yes, sir. You know, there's just too much month for my pay, Mr. Dillon. Anyway, I might have won if I hadn't got cheated.
1: Oh, it's a crooked game?
0: The fella dealing was crooked, and I know he was. But I sure didn't want to start no argument with him. No, sir, not him.
1: Well, why? Who was he?
0: I don't know. Some stranger calls himself Sam Kircher.
1: What?
0: Sam Kircher. You know him?
1: Oh, well, I've heard of him.
0: Who is he?
1: He's a gunman, Chester.
0: Oh, I recognize that. That's why I didn't make no fuss about his crooked dealing.
1: Well, you were smart. Kircher's the kind of man who enjoys killing. He's got a big reputation for it out in Arizona.
0: Well, what's he doing here, I wonder?
1: I don't know, Chester. But let's go find out.

0: That's him, Mr. Dillon. Just getting out from the table over there. I guess the game's finished.
1: Funny you'd tell you his name, Chester. A man like that usually doesn't talk so much.
0: No, sir, but I didn't think nothing about it at the time. He's coming over here at the bar, Mr. Dillon.
1: Yeah. Glass of whiskey, bartender. Hello, Kircher. Where you been, Dillon? What? Took you long enough to get here. It's been a half hour since I cheated your friend here out of his money.
0: Cheated me? You see, I told you he did. But how do you know I was a friend of Mr. Dillon?
1: I asked. Smart of me, wasn't it?
0: What'd you ask for? What difference it makes?
1: Never mind, Chester. What are you doing in Dodge, Kircher?
2: I got tired of Arizona.
1: Why?
2: Nobody left worth bothering about there.
1: You mean there's nobody left worth your killing, is that it?
2: Man can get rusty facing down bums and greenhorns, Dillon.
1: What's the matter with Tombstone? Wyatt Earp wrote me it's a lively town these days.
2: Oh, too many of them Earps. And they got Doc Halliday with them, too. Man be a fool to ride into that camp.
1: Well, you draw a line somewhere, don't you?
2: One man at a time's good enough for me, Dillon.
1: I ain't greedy. Now, you're kind of greedy about money.
2: What do you mean?
1: You admitted cheating Chester out of his $10.
2: I had a reason for that, Dillon.
1: Now, did you?
2: Yeah. He was hanging around watching the game, and I found out

0: he was. So when he sat down, I took him. I can deal faster than that. I wanted him to know and run tell you about it. Why? I wanted to meet you, Dylan. Always like to get to know the leading citizens of a place. You got your own way of going about it. You objecting? Ordinarily, I object to cheating at cards, yeah. But with you, I don't think it matters much. Now, what are you doing in Dodge, Kircher? I was nearby, up in Colorado. I heard about you there, Dylan. You've got quite a reputation. I'm a lawman, Kircher, not a gunman. I don't care about my reputation. I do. Now, you came here to kill me, huh? That's what I came for, Dylan. Kircher, I'm going to tell you something.
1: What?
0: Men like you are as useless as wolves. I hate every one of your kind.
1: And that'll make it easier for you to fight me, Dylan. I'll meet you out in the plaza, sundown tomorrow.

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0: 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They're best for you.

0: Mr. Dillon?
1: Huh?
0: I've been thinking about sundown all day long. I feel terrible about this.
1: Oh, why? It isn't your trouble.
0: Yes, sir, I know, but if I hadn't set in that game yesterday, things might be different.
1: Sam Kircher'd have found me soon enough. That's what he said he came here for.
0: I heard him. But I still feel guilty.
1: What's the matter, Chester? You afraid he'll kill me?
0: Is he really good?
1: Well, he's beat a lot of men.
0: You're going to fight him, ain't you?
1: Yeah, that's the worst part of this job, Chester, having men like Sam Kircher come around looking for another notch on his gun. There's nothing I can do about it.
0: Well, you don't have to fight him, Mr. Dillon.
1: No. No, I don't. I could avoid it.
0: How?
1: Run away?
0: Look out the window here, Mr. Dillon. The plaza's plumb deserted.
1: Sure.
0: Guess the word's got around. Mr. Dillon?
1: Yeah, what?
0: He's coming. Sam Kircher. Walking across the plaza.
1: Well, must be sundown.
0: Yes, sir, it is.
1: Don't come out the door, Chester, or you'll be behind me. I'm only going as far as the boardwalk.
0: I won't. I'll stay right here. But if anything happens and I'm coming out, by golly...
1: Don't be a fool.
2: Come on out in the street, Dillon. What you standing there for? Matter with you? You scared? Why don't you come down here, Dillon? There's a lot of people hid out watching us. Been a long time since a marshal was killed and dodged.
1: I don't want to hear your talk, Kircher. Let's get this over.
0: You did it, Mr. Dillon. Well, he didn't hardly have his gun out before you hit him the first time. I was watching him.
1: I didn't wait for him. I drew first.
0: You did?
1: Giving a man a chance to be arrested is one thing. Shooting down a killer is another.
0: Yes, sir.
1: This is nothing but slaughter. Brainless slaughter. Like I said, it's the worst part of this miserable job. I guess it helped, ridding the country of a man like Sam Kircher. Shooting him down, killing him. But the trouble was that it made you feel like a part of his own senselessness when you did it. And everybody congratulating you afterwards and looking up to you. That didn't help any. That's one thing that got men like Kircher started off wrong in the first place. All the talk, all the admiration for gunfighters. Like with a kid I met at the Texas Trail one night a couple of months later. He was sitting with Kitty when I came in.
3: Evening, Matt. Tom.
1: Oh, thanks, Kitty.
3: This is Marshal Dillon, Pate.
4: I know. I've seen him.
1: Pate, huh? Well, I never saw you around before, Pate.
3: He rode in yesterday, Matt. His first time. Good thing, too. He's only 16.
1: Yeah, that's young, especially for a town like Dodge. Where are you from, Pate?
4: On west of here.
1: Cowboy?
4: I was.
3: That's what I've been arguing with him about, Matt. He says he's through being a cowboy.
1: Oh, is that so? Why?
4: I got other things to do.
1: Like what?
4: I'm going to buy me a gun, Marshal.
1: A gun?
4: Sure. And I'm going to learn to use it, too. A man's no good without a gun.
1: Oh?
3: Pate, you start carrying a gun and you get handy with it and you'll grow up to be a U.S. Marshal or something.
1: No kidding.
3: I mean it. I never saw a man start using a gun yet that he didn't have to go on using it. the rest of his life, however long that is.
1: Tell me something, Pete. What gave you this idea?
4: What's wrong with it? Everybody carries a gun. Of course, everybody can't use them real good. But I'll learn. I'll get good. Good as you are, Marshal.
1: Oh?
4: Sure. Maybe even better. Who knows?
3: That's what I mean. It all leads to nothing but getting killed. Who cares how good you are with a gun? There's always somebody better.
1: She's right, Pete. Why don't you forget about this and go find yourself a job out in the country somewhere and go to work, huh?
4: I'm gonna have to, Marshal. I'm plumb broke right now.
1: Oh, good. That's fine. You know anybody around here?
4: Nope.
1: Well, look, I'll tell you. Emmett Bowers is due in town tomorrow. He runs a big outfit, and he can always use an extra hand. You meet me in the lobby of the Dodge House tomorrow morning, and, well, we'll have a talk with him.
4: Okay. I better be going now. I gotta find me a place to sleep.
1: Oh, Pete. Here's a dollar. You can pay me back later.
4: No, I couldn't take it. No, thanks. Good night. Good night, Kitty.
3: So long, Pete.
1: Good night.
3: He's got a lot of pride, that kid.
1: Yeah. That it's mostly the wrong kind.
3: Maybe. But he'll probably forget about this gunfighting business once he's back out in the country where he belongs.
1: Well, I hope so. There are enough gunmen around already.
3: Oh, Pate's all right. Don't worry about him.
1: No, I won't, Kitty. Unless he comes back someday. Pate was at the Dodge House next morning, and we found Emmett Bowers there and got him a job right off. They rode out of town together that evening, and I watched him go, hoping that a lot of hard work would give Pate something to think about besides becoming a gunfighter. Anyway, I'd done what I could, and I forgot about it. Till a couple of months later, when I happened to go into Jonah's General Store.
5: Marshal Dillon.
1: Hello, Miss Jonas. Well, how come you're running the store?
5: Why, hadn't you heard, Marshal?
1: No, heard what?
5: My husband's got the ague real bad. I've been taking care of him and running the store, too.
1: Oh, well, I'm sorry to hear that, ma'am. But how do you manage to do both?
5: Well, I moved his bed into the storeroom out back. Matter of fact, Doc Adams is in there with him now.
1: Huh?
5: Oh, that poor man, Marshal. He's had chills one day and fever the next for nigh on to a week.
1: Well, Doc will fix him up. Doc can cure almost anything.
6: I can cure anything but a liar, Matt.
1: What? Oh, hello, Doc. I didn't know you were listening.
6: I was listening, and I heard what you said. And it was a long way from what you told me the other day.
5: Why, what do you mean, Doc?
6: Mrs. Jonas, he told me the only thing croakers were good for was performing autopsies and signing death certificates. That's exactly what he said.
5: Death certificates?
1: Now, don't let him scare you, ma'am. Nobody ever died of ague yet, doctor or no doctor.
6: Oh, Matt, why aren't you out patrolling Front Street or keeping the peace somewhere like you're paid to do?
1: Man can't work all the time, doctor.
6: Oh, he can. Yes, well, I'll just remember that the next time you come hounding me out of bed in the middle of the night to patch up some bad man that you just torn apart.
1: When you're through here, I'll buy you a glass of beer, Doc. It's awful hot today.
6: Yeah, I don't mind the heat. I'll take you up on it, though. Just say, Mrs. Jonas, if your husband complains about his ears roaring, it's the quinine I gave him. So just you don't worry about it.
5: Oh, all right.
4: Hello, Marshal.
1: Well, hello, Pate. How are you?
4: I'm okay.
1: Oh, Pate, you know Mrs. Jonas here?
4: Ma'am.
5: Hello, Pate.
1: And Doc Adams.
6: Howdy do.
4: Doc.
1: Pate's been riding for Emmett Bowers the last couple of months.
6: Oh, that's fine. Emmett's a good boss, I've always heard.
4: He's all right.
1: They treating you okay out there?
4: It's like any other job punching cows, Marshal. Short grub and long hours.
1: Yeah, sure. Well, what you doing in town? Did you come in with Emmett?
4: No. I come in alone.
1: Oh? You, didn't quit, did you?
4: I quit. I drew my time last night.
1: Yeah, I was afraid so.
4: Ma'am?
5: Mm-hmm?
4: I want me a 6-gun and a holster and a belt. And all the ammunition the rest of my money will buy.
5: Well, now, son, ain't you a little young to be carrying a gun?
4: I'm 16. And if I'm old enough to do a man's work, I guess I'm old enough to live like a man.
2: Live like a man? You mean die like one, don't you, young fella?
4: I ain't afraid to die.
2: I don't know. I've dug bullets out of all kinds of men, young and old. And no matter how they talk, every one of them's been afraid.
4: I get good enough, I'll do the killing. If I'm given a decent chance.
1: Pate, tell me something. How'd you get started on all this in the first place?
4: I don't mind telling you, Marshal. Now.
1: Now?
4: Now I got money for a gun, and I can start practicing.
1: Oh, wait a minute. Is there some particular man you're after? Is that it?
4: Yeah. That's it, Marshal.
1: Well, who is he?
4: You.
1: Me?
4: I'm going to fight you, Marshal. And I'm going to kill you if I can.
1: Well, why? I never saw you before in my life till you came here.
4: Pate's my first name, Marshal.
1: So?
4: My last name's Kircher. I heard about how you shot my brother, so I come here to take his place.
1: Pate, Sam Kircher was nothing but a killer. He was no good.
4: You drew first on him.
1: What difference does it make? Your brother came after me for only one reason, to kill me so he could be a big man. You think I'm going to take a chance being killed for anything as brainless as that?
4: There's rules to gunfighting, Marshal. He wasn't ready to draw.
1: Where'd you get all these crazy ideas, kid? Who taught you that killing people is a game of some sort?
4: My brother told me all about it a long time ago.
1: Yeah, sure. Now, for him, it was a game. That's what was wrong with him.
4: He'd have beat you if he'd have been ready.
1: Pate, do you wait for a mad dog to bite you before you try to stop him? And your brother was ready. He rode into Dodge ready.
4: Well, I'll be ready for you. In a few weeks, I will.
1: You will, huh? Look, Pate, I've been handling a gun for years. What makes you think that you can go against me in a few weeks? Unless you're planning something else.
4: No, Marshal, I'll never shoot anybody in the back. Not even you.
1: Yeah, not bad, Pate, but you sure got everything mixed up.
4: Why? Because I'm only 16? You see what I can do, Marshal. You see.
1: Well, what if I won't draw on you?
4: I'll kill you anyway. Like you say, what difference does it make?
1: All right. If you're going to act like your brother, I'll treat you like your brother. And when you come gunning for me, I'll shoot you down as fast as I did him. So go ahead and practice. Practice all you like. But when you face me, I'll have 3 bullets in you before you clear your holster. I don't care how old you are.

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1: In regular...

0: If I thought getting mad would scare some sense into Pate Kircher, I was wrong. He went ahead and bought his six-gun. And every day he spent hours down by the Arkansas practicing with it. In a few years, that kind of concentration might have made him into a fair gunfighter. But as it turned out, he didn't get a few years. He didn't get more than about 10 days. And those 10 days got spent fast. One evening, I was sitting on the porch not far from the Texas Trail, watching the crowd push up and down Front Street.
1: Oh, hello, Marshal.
0: Hello, John.
2: Matt.
0: Oh, hello, Kitty.
2: Matt, Chess is in the trail there, and he asked me to come find you.
0: Well, why? What's the trouble?
2: You know Jack Grining?
0: Yeah, I know him.
2: Well, he's at the bar in there, and he's making fun of young Pate. Chester isn't sure how much Pate's going to take from him.
0: Now, Ryan's more than just a bully, Kitty. He's dangerous.
2: Well, Chester tried to make him stop, but it didn't do any good, Matt.
0: I hope Pate isn't fool enough to try to take him. Ryan will kill him, sure, if he does.
2: I tried to tell him he shouldn't be wearing a gun, but you know Pate. He won't listen to anybody.
0: Yeah. Well, you better wait out here.
2: I aim to.
3: Leave the kid alone, Ronnie. He ain't bothering you none.
4: Get out of the way, Chester. Everybody else, get out of the way,
5: come
4: too.
5: On, Mr. Manuel.
4: I'm giving you one more chance, Pate. You throw that gun away or you start using it.
5: Go ahead and draw, Ronnie. I ain't afraid of you.
4: Okay. I will.
5: No, don't do it, Ronnie. No.
0: All right, shut up, everybody.
6: My hand.
0: Shut up.
6: You busted my hand, Marshal. What'd you do that for? This ain't your fight. It's like shooting a man in the back. You ruined my hand.
0: You're about to murder this boy, Ryan, and I should have shot you in the head. Now go on over to Doc's if your hand bothers you.
6: It bothers me. It's smashed.
0: Good. I wonder how many lives that's going to save. Now go on, get out of here.
6: I'm going.
3: You ruined me, that's what you've done. We'll see about this.
7: Well, he'd have killed him, sure, Mr. Dillon. Pate never even got his gun out.
5: That's true, I didn't. I kind of froze. I don't know why.
0: Pate, Jack Rynan's the same kind of man your brother was, always looking to kill somebody. And if you still think it's a game of some kind, go on wearing that gun. And when the time comes, I'll see you buried with it. But that's all I'll do for you. All right, come on, Chester. Let's get out of here.
6: Yes, sir.
5: Marshal. Marshal, wait a minute. Marshal?
0: Yeah.
5: You saved my life just now.
7: He sure did. One more second, you'd have had a bullet clean through you.
5: I know that. But I don't understand.
0: What don't you understand?
5: Well, you could have let him kill me, and then I wouldn't be after you no more, would I?
0: Not dead, you wouldn't.
5: But you saved the life of a man who sworn to kill you, Marshal.
0: Yeah, that's right.
5: Well, why'd you do it?
0: Because you didn't have a chance with him, Pate. Not a chance.
5: I'm kind of confused, Marshal.
0: You are?
5: I sure am.
0: Now, it's about time. And maybe you'll figure it out now, Pate, if you give yourself half a chance.
5: Marshal, I always could think better when I'm riding a horse. I'm going back to my job.
0: Good. I'm glad to hear that, Pate.
5: Would you do me a favor?
0: Not sure.
5: Well, punching cows will keep me so busy I won't have time to practice much. Would you hold on to my gun for me?
0: What?
5: Here.
0: Yeah, sure I will, Pate. Sure I will. I'll keep it for you. For a long time, I hope.

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1: 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Featured in the cast were Sam Edwards, Lawrence Dobkin, Vivi Janis, and John Daner. Marley Bear is Chester, Howard McNear is Doc, and Georgia Ellis is Kitty. 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

Remember, next week at this same time, Chesterfield will bring you another transcribed story of the Western Frontier on Gunsmoke. 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

0: grit your teeth and clench your fists. It's time for the adventures of Nick Danger, Third Eye.
1: This is Nick Danger speaking, and here's a tough little story I like to call Lucky Liability. You see, it all started when I got a call from Lieutenant Alvin Bradshaw down at Fun Fun Town Police Headquarters.
2: Hey, Nicky, I got a little problem here.
1: Problem, Al? What, too little authority? Not enough people to boss around? Not enough laws to enforce?
2: Well, yeah, but this is even worse. The Fried Food and Drug Administration has called a town-wide alert. People are as fat as can be. But the courtroom is empty. Nobody's suing anyone over this.
1: Oh, hey, that's not my fault.
2: It's got to be somebody's fault. And in my world, that means it's your fault.
1: I took a walk down to the biggest and fastest fat food joint in town, Rocky's Dreaded Popcorn Shrimp.
3: Please, take as much as you want. Now my plan is complete. I've loaded up all the burgers and fries with ultra-pretty polyunsaturated fat. And I've convinced the people of Fun Fun Town that they have free will. So I'm not responsible for what they eat. They are the fools. Obese people with no desire to sue me.
1: I could see this would be a big problem. If you can sue a ladder maker because you fall off his ladder, if you can sue a paper bag company because you suffocate yourself with the bag, I see life is good. If people begin to think they're responsible for their own eating habits, though, society will crumble. What would be next?
0: What's next, Nick, is that this episode is all too quickly coming to an end.
1: Hey.
0: In fact, I'm not seeing that it was much of an episode to begin with.
1: Well, not everything's that simple, Dwight. Sometimes a detective gotta take what's given to him.
3: Here you go.
1: Oh, and look, Rocky just gave me a double order of his dreaded popcorn shrimp.
0: You've been overstuffed with the adventures of Nick Danger, Third Eye.
2: What good is the Third Eye?
3: It holds his head up.
4: I remember the days when things were real bad for me. It was right after my accident, when I lost my hand. It seemed like I was all alone, with nobody to help me. You know, I almost gave up all my hopes and dreams. But then something inside...

Things are better for me now, because I found that I love music. So I learned to play the drums and got myself a band. And now we're starting to make it. And if you can make it at something you love, wow, you got it all. So I'm saying this to all of you.

Now there's just one thing that I need. Not sympathy, and I don't want no pity, but a girl, a real girl, one that really loves me. And then I'll be the complete man. So I'm going to tell you, right now.

Edgar Allan Poe opens forbidden doors of terror with The Spirits of the Dead, starring Brigitte Bardot, Alain Delon, Jane Fonda, Terence Stamp, and Peter Fonda. Spirits of the Dead. Poe wrote it. Fellini, Marlon, Vadim directed it. The all-star cast makes Spirits of the Dead the ultimate orgy of horror and evil. Spirits of the Dead in color is rated R.

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3: And no ode to Slinky would be complete without mentioning the commercial jingle. Perhaps no toy is more associated with a theme song composed in the 1960s, an infectious ditty that just screams for a sing-along. Well, pardon me if I only read the lyrics. Everyone knows it's Slinky. What walks downstairs, alone or in pairs, and makes a slinkity sound. A spring, a marvelous thing. Everyone knows it's Slinky. It's Slinky, it's Slinky. For fun, it's a wonderful toy. It's Slinky, it's Slinky. It's fun for a girl and a boy. It's fun for a girl and a boy. No, I really have no idea how the tune goes.
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0: 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You're listening to the Grits Radio Show right here on WBCQ 5110 MHz from Monticello, Maine. We'd like to play some music for a little while for you before God takes over the airwaves. And how you doing tonight, Val?
1: I'm doing great, honey. How are you doing?
0: Well, we're all doing good here. So hope you like to listen to some music, because that's what we're going to do.

0: sudden chill. 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
1: Roger, look, she'll out, hear you.
0: Cruella de Vil.
2: How long has it been since you've held a pretty young girl in your arms? The naughty stewardesses would like to take care of your problem. 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If you're past 40, Debbie's for you. She likes older, more experienced men. If you're young with hot plans, check Jane. If a groovy soul sister's your dish, beautiful Barbara more than fills the bill. And for those way out scenes, don't miss Margie. Everything turns her on. The naughty stewardesses are what you think they are, and more. Each one is a piece of class. Come and meet the naughty stewardesses. You'll love their takeoff. All new, in color. Rated R for adults.

0: tired out, Mrs. Baker.
1: Oh, I am tired, Sergeant.
0: I'm sorry your husband didn't meet you at the school. It would have been all over by this time.
1: Oh, Paul must have known somehow that the police were watching. Oh, I'm sorry. But you must be worn out yourself. Why don't you leave me now and get some sleep?
0: Not just yet. He might phone you to explain why he didn't show up.
1: Oh, I don't think he will.
0: Would you go away with him if he asked you to?
1: I don't know.
0: You still don't believe that he murdered his wife and that he was found insane?
1: I believe those things happened to a man named Matthew Baker.
0: A man you know as Paul Bristol. He's not responsible for his actions. If you go away with him, he might do the same thing to you someday.
1: Paul wouldn't hurt me. I'm not afraid.
0: Well, as long as you stay inside, you'll be all right. The police will be watching this building all night.
1: Watching the building?
0: Yes, we've got men at the front and back.
1: Oh.
0: Now, I suggest you go back to your apartment and go to bed.
1: All right.
0: If the phone rings, I'll call you to answer it.
1: Very well, Sergeant. Oh, I think I will go to bed.
0: Fine. I'll stay here another half hour. If your husband isn't caught during the night, I'll be back early in the morning.

0: Paul?
1: Right here, Ella.
0: Oh, Paul. Paul, hold me.
1: Later. We've got a lot to talk about.
0: But won't you kiss me?
1: Huh? Oh, sure. Now, tell me, did anybody see you going across the roof?
0: No, but the police are watching the building.
1: They told you everything about me?
0: Everything about Matthew Baker.
1: But you came to me anyway. Why?
0: I love you, Paul.
1: Not Paul. Matthew. Matthew Baker.
0: Oh.
1: They said I strangled my wife in the bathtub.
0: Oh.
1: I escaped from a hospital.
0: Yes, Paul, they told me all that.
1: And you still love me?
0: But you're my husband. But I want you to give yourself up.
1: Give myself up? Why?
0: We'll fight to have you proven innocent.
1: Oh, not a chance. They say I'm crazy. But I've proved that I've been able to make a living, that I'm not crazy, but that won't make any difference to them.
0: It will, Paul. We'll show them that they're wrong, how wrong they are.
1: Oh, you don't understand, Ella. The only way I can be free is to keep running away.
0: They'll find you again. No, darling, we must prove that you didn't commit that crime.
1: I didn't. That's the awful part of it. Somebody broke into the house that night, then got away. But they accused me. Then they put me away in that place.
0: Oh.
1: I couldn't stand it, so I got away and changed my name. I couldn't tell you about it.
0: Paul.
1: I didn't want you to know, ever. You believe me, don't you?
0: Yes, Paul.
1: Tonight, I wish we'd never met each other.
0: Oh, don't say that. I'll stay with you. I'll fight with you.
1: It's no use. It's no use. I've got to run away again.
0: Not without me.
1: You mean you'd come with me?
0: Anywhere, Paul.
1: Oh, my darling.
0: But how can we get out of town? They're watching.
1: Well, we won't try right away. Listen, Ella, this afternoon I took a room in a little hotel. We could stay there for a few days. The police can't watch forever. Shall we go there tonight? To the little hotel?
0: Yes, Paul. Anything you say. Anything at all. Paul, you've been pacing this room since dawn. I wish you'd lie down and rest a little.
1: I can't rest, Ella. I've got to think of a way to get out of this town.
0: But last night you said you wouldn't try right away. You're going to stay here in the hotel for a few days until the police stop watching.
1: They'll never stop watching until I'm dead.
0: Don't say that. Never say that again.
1: You don't understand. You've never been hunted.
0: Oh, Paul, come over here and come and sit beside me.
1: All right, now what?
0: Well, let's talk sensibly.
1: Sensibly? What do you mean by that? You think I haven't been talking sensibly?
0: Well, of course you have. I only meant
1: Or do you think I've been talking like a lunatic?
0: Paul, no.
1: That's exactly what you think. You're like all the others. You think I'm out of my mind.
0: I don't, Paul.
1: What are you going to do? Huh? Call the police? Turn me in?
0: No.
1: You are. I can see it in your face.
0: Paul.
1: You're trying to trap me,
0: now,
1: Ella.
0: Paul, calm down.
1: You've got it all planned.
0: Paul.
1: Good Lord, I can't even trust my own wife.
0: Oh, Paul. Oh, don't. Take your hands away.

0: What? What did you say?
1: Oh. Oh. Paul, you were choking me.
0: Ella. Ella, forgive me.
1: Go away. Don't come near me.
0: Oh, I didn't know. I didn't realize. Ella, come here.
1: Don't touch me. There is something wrong with you, Paul. There is.
0: No, I didn't mean it. I couldn't help it. All of a sudden, my head seemed...
1: Yes, I know. Get away.
0: Gosh. Darling, I just realized. We haven't had any breakfast.
1: Oh, that's right. Paul, we need food. Go get me something to eat.
0: I will. There's probably a dining room
1: downstairs.
0: Oh, yes,
1: I'm sure there is.
0: I don't know how I could have forgotten that. Now, you wait right here, sweetheart.
1: Yes.
0: And I'll be back in a few minutes.
1: Oh, dear God. Listen, this is room 204. You've got to help me.
2: You crazy fool, what are you doing?
1: Paul.
2: I heard you. You were calling the police.
1: No, I wasn't.
2: Liar. You hypocrite, you... Judas, you were turning me in!

0: Detective Bureau.
1: Hey, listen, who do I talk to about that Matthew Baker, you know, the one in the newspaper?
0: You got some information?
1: Yeah, I think so.
0: Hold on, I'll give you homicide. Homicide, Sergeant Belshaw.
1: Hey, look, this is Al Harris, manager of the Diamond Hotel. Yeah, you know this Baker, the one they call a mad killer?
0: What about him, Mr. Harris?
1: I think he's upstairs in the hotel, him and his wife.
0: What makes you think so?
1: Well, the switchboard buzzed just now, and when I plugged in for room 204, the lady called for help. And she stopped and dropped the phone. Sounded like somebody put a hand over her mouth.
0: Go on, what else?
1: Well, they left the phone off, see? Then when I listened, I hear them yelling to one another. Maybe I'm wrong, but I think you better come down here and check it out.
0: I'll be there in 5 minutes. Keep listening to room 204.
2: Admit it, Ella. You were trying to betray me, weren't you?
3: No, Paul. I was trying to help you.
2: By turning me over to the police?
3: Yes. There is something wrong with you, Paul. You're a stranger to me, a completely different man. And Paul, I once knew would never have attacked me the way you did.
2: Oh, I'm sorry about that. All I can say is, please try to forgive me. Will you do that, Ella?
3: Oh.
2: And will you go away with me as you promised?
3: I can't, Paul. Not now. You must go back to that hospital where your sickness, whatever it is, can be cured.
2: But I'm not sick. I'm not.
3: Oh, Paul.
2: You're talking like all those other people. Don't you love me anymore?
3: I did love you. And I could love you again. But only if you give yourself up. Will you do that, Paul? It's our only hope.
2: I don't know. I need time to think it over.
3: Paul, won't you please give me the key so I can unlock the door?
2: I'm sorry, Ella. I can't hear you.
3: Paul, what are you doing?
2: Filling the tub, darling. What does it look like?
4: Are you Mr. Harris?
1: Yeah.
4: Sergeant Belshaw. What's been happening in 204?
1: Oh, not much for the last couple of minutes.
4: Is their phone still open?
1: Yeah, but I don't hear anything right now. So, you know, after I called you, I listened like you told me to. I heard somebody walking up and down, then I could hear talking, and then I couldn't make out what they were saying. Except one thing. I think they called one another Ella and Paul.
4: Then it's our man. Paul is Matthew Baker.
1: Gee, I sure hope nothing's happened to that lady. Wouldn't be so good for the hotel.
4: Oh, very thoughtful of you.
1: You know what I mean. Hey, where are you going?
4: Upstairs to 204. Keep listening through your switchboard.
1: Yes, sir. Hey, wait. Come back.
4: Well?
1: Sounds like somebody in 204 just picked up the phone.
4: You sure? Let me listen.
1: Hear anything?
4: Shh. Hello. Anybody on this line?
5: Yes. Who's speaking?
4: Are you Matthew Baker?
5: Who's speaking, I said?
4: Detective Belshaw in the lobby. You're Baker, right?
5: Yes.
4: Is your wife up there with you?
5: Yes.
4: Is she alive?
5: What do you mean, is she alive?
4: If Ella can speak, put her on.
5: No. I don't think I can do that.
4: Okay, Baker, I'm coming up.
5: I wouldn't do that if I were you.
4: Why not?
5: I'm supposed to be crazy, remember? While you're breaking the door down, anything could happen.
4: All right, I'll wait here. Open the door and come on down. If you're not on the stairs in 2 minutes, I'm coming up. And don't forget, I've got a gun.
5: I'm sure you do.
4: Your wife loves you, so give her a break. 2 minutes, Baker, so make up your mind.
1: Well, Sergeant, there's your 2 minutes.
4: Yeah, I'm going up. Stand by the switchboard in case I need you.
1: Yes, sir. Hey, wait. That's 204 calling.
4: Give it to me. Belshaw here. You calling me, Baker?
5: Yes. I've decided. I'm coming down. And you can put your gun away.
4: Okay. I'll be waiting at the bottom of the stairs. You'd better stand aside, Harris. He's coming down.
1: The lady, too?
4: He didn't say. Say a prayer, will you?
1: Yes, sir. I'll try. Hey, I'm coming, Sergeant.
4: Is that you, Baker?
2: Yes, it's me.
4: Where's Ella?
2: Who?
4: Ella, your wife.
2: Oh. You want Ella? Come on down, sweetheart. There's somebody in the shop.
3: Yes, Paul. I see him.
4: Are you all right, ma'am?
3: Yes. I'm all right.
4: I'm very glad to see you. Hold out your hands, Baker.
2: Isn't that funny, Ella? The customer's the radiator.
3: Yes, Paul. So I see.
4: All right, Baker. We're ready to go now. Mrs. Baker, there's a squad car for you. You'll follow us down.
3: Very well. Oh, Sergeant.
4: Yes?
3: You will treat him gently, won't you?
4: Yes, ma'am. I promise.

Theater 5 has presented Bad News for Mrs. Bristol, written by Albert G. Miller, produced and directed by Bill Gately. In the cast, Anne Houston, Ed Zimmerman, Jackson Beck, and Sam Raskin. Audio engineers Marty Folia and Neil Pultz. Sound technician Ed Blaney. Script editor Jack C. Wilson. Original music by Alexander Vlastotsenko. Orchestra under the direction of Glenn Osser. Executive producer for Theater 5, Mr. Lee Bowman. We invite your comments. Write to Theater 5, New York 23, New York. 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
1: What does Mr. Fox can do with how to make some money?
2: I told him that he gotta go to work here, but he had to show us something if he's gonna work here. I don't want no mess around with him.
1: I believe he know what he's doing, all right.
2: He ain't no smarter than I am, though. I know fishy work the same as he do.
1: Mm-hmm.
2: I'm a fishy expert myself, you know.
1: Mm-hmm.
2: The only trouble is I got so much work to do that I ain't got no time to do that fishy work.
1: He claims, though, that the books that you've been keeping ain't right.
2: They's too deep for him, Amos, too deep. He can't figure them books out.
1: Well, he claims that he knows bookkeeping.
2: You see, Amos, I ain't told nobody else this, but the way I've been keeping the books, you see, I've been keeping them my own way, and I've been keeping them so that they can't nobody else figure them out but me.
1: Mm-hmm.
2: That's why he can't figure out what's his.
1: He claims, though, that you got a lot of figures in the book there that don't mean nothing.
2: He don't know nothing about that. Another thing about that man, too. He don't want to make too many changes around here, because after all, you know, I's the head man, I's the president. And there ain't no expert gonna come in here and try to tell me nothing.
1: Yeah, well, one of the first things he said he's gonna do is get a typewriter, you see.
2: Where are you gonna get it from? He ain't got no money to buy no typewriter.
1: He said the president of the company, though, ought to have a stenographer, too.
2: Oh, I agree with him there, all right. Yes, sir. I ought to have myself a stenographer.
1: I don't know why we're going to get enough money to pay no stenographer.
2: I ought to have a stenographer, though, Amos, because when we put on this big drive for money, I got to write a lot of letters, you know.
1: Oh, I agree with you. But the only thing is, though, you know, we got to hold down the expenses.
2: Yeah, I know that.
1: But look here who's coming up the street. Look.
2: Who is that? Who is it?
1: Well, here comes Sylvester. Well, I've been doggone. I ain't seen him for a long time. Is you?
2: No, I ain't seen him, no.
1: Hello there, Sylvester.
2: Hello there, Sylvester. How
1: are
2: you?
1: Hello, Miss Amos. Hello, Miss Andy. How's you gentlemen getting along?
2: Oh, well, we're doing
1: fine. Everything going great. How's everything with you?
2: Yeah.
1: How's getting along all right, Miss Amos?
2: Oh, is you still over at Mr. Taylor's garage?
1: Yes, sir. I'm still working over there. Miss Taylor is mighty good to me, too.
2: That's good.
1: I just got another raise last week.
2: Mm.
1: He told me as soon as I was a little older that he was going to make me the assistant manager of the garage.
2: Well.
1: That sounds good. Miss Taylor think a whole lot of you, Sylvester. How is Miss Ruby Taylor getting on? Oh, she's just sweet as ever. I guess you done heard about me giving a engagement ring for Christmas. I give a engagement ring for Christmas, you know.
2: Yeah, Amos done give a engagement ring for a Christmas present, Sylvester.
1: Yes, sir. I know about that. She certainly is a sweet girl, all right. I see her now and then when she brings the car in the garage.
2: Mm-hmm. Well, that's the way it goes, Sylvester.
1: I heard about you and Miss Parker having the trouble, Miss Andy.
2: Oh, yeah. Well, that's all over now. That's all over.
1: Oh, yeah. And they come pretty near getting in a mess, but that's all over now.
2: Yeah, that gal, she sued me for breach of promise, but I got out of it all right, yeah.
1: Yes, sir. I was talking to your landlord down where you live, you know.
2: Uh-huh.
1: And he was telling me that you told him how you won the kiss. How you jumped up in court and made that long talk in front of the jury? What long talk you talking about?
2: Well, how is everything, Sylvester?
1: Wait a minute, Joe. What long talk you talking about?
2: What's the use of talking about that now, Amos? Look, wait a minute. Look at that crowd down the street there. I wonder who that is. I wonder what that is there.
1: That's all right about that crowd down the street. That ain't nothing. Go ahead, Sylvester. What you talking about? You see, I was down at the grocery store, and I happened to run into the landlord, and he started talking about the breach of promise case, and the landlord told me, Miss Andy, that you told him that you stood up in front of the judge and made a long speech and got all the lawyers mixed up and everything and won the case by yourself.
2: I ain't told him none of that stuff. That's wrong.
1: Have you been going out talking like that, Andy?
2: No, I ain't told nobody nothing like that.
1: You was in court scared to death. You didn't even know what to do. Then you go around and tell somebody that you jumped up and made a long speech.
2: Oh, no, I ain't said nothing like that. He's mixed up on it.
1: Well, I said anything about it, but that's what he told me, Miss Andy. Mm-hmm. You said you got a lot of nerve talking like that, Andy.
2: Oh, that is wrong.
1: Mm-hmm.
2: Yeah.
1: Well, Sylvester, we got to get on down to office here.
2: Yeah, Sylvester, we got to get down to work.
1: Yes, I got to get to work myself. Well, I'm glad I saw you, gentlemen.
2: Yeah.
1: Come over to the room some night, Sylvester. All right, sir. I'll come over and see you some night.
2: Yeah, so long, Sylvester. So long.
1: So long, Sylvester. So long, gentlemen. I'll see you later. And what did you do in telling the landlord that you jumped in up in court there and made that long speech?
2: Oh, that's wrong, Amos. You know I ain't told nobody nothing like that. Boy, if it wasn't for you, I don't know what I'd done.
1: I don't see how you can tell anybody stuff like that, though, Andy. You ain't got no business talking like that.
2: Oh, no, that's wrong. I told the landlord that I just stood up and answered the questions. That's all I told him.
1: I'm going to talk to the landlord when I see him.
2: What's the use of starting an argument with the landlord now? We owe him money now. What's the use of making him mad?
1: I ain't going to make him mad. I just going to have a little talk with him. That's all I'm going to do.
2: I told the landlord that I started to get up and make a speech, but I changed my mind. I just told him that I started to make a speech. Now, maybe he's all mixed up on it.
1: Yeah, maybe he is mixed up.
2: Well, here we is at the office.
1: I guess Mr. Fox is in there, ain't he?
2: Yeah, I bet he's in there, experting around. He don't want to mess with me, though, because I got brains, too. The first thing he got to figure out is where he going to get his salary from. He wants $50 a week. If he can figure that out, he's going some.
1: Well, come on, let's get on in here. Yeah, there he is in there, see?
2: Yeah, figuring out everything. Open the door.
1: Hello there, Miss Fox.
3: Hello, gentlemen, hello.
2: Hello, Mr. Fox. How is everything getting along here?
3: Well, I've just been making a resume of the conditions.
1: Mm-mm, you don't mean to tell us.
3: Yes, by the way, I suppose you gentlemen have been to lunch.
1: Yes, sir, we were down to lunch room getting something to eat. That's where I met Andy.
3: Mr. Brown, I suppose you realize that you've taken 2.5 hours for lunch. Of course, that is all right, but it seems to me that a businessman would limit himself to 1 hour for lunch.
2: Well, I tell you, my feet started hurting me, so I went over to the house and took off my shoes a little while. Sit down and rest up my feet.
3: Then, Brown, I would suggest that you get different shoes, which will eliminate that waste of time in the future.
1: Yeah, that's a good idea. Get your feet fixed up so you won't have to go home and take off your shoes.
3: Brown, I've been looking over these books, and I can't make heads or tails out of them. One day you show your income, and the next day you don't.
2: Well, sometime I lose my pencil, you see, so I just let it go.
3: Now, gentlemen, what is the mechanical condition of the taxicab at the present time?
2: What is what?
3: What condition is the taxicab in?
1: Well, it froze up right now. And it's standing still, and we can't even move it.
3: Well, gentlemen, how do you expect to make any money with the cab standing still and frozen up?
2: That's what they want you to figure out.
3: But you can't expect me to come in here and figure out.

0: ladies and gentlemen, the story you are about to hear is true. The names have been changed to protect the innocent. Dragnet. You're a detective sergeant. You're assigned a juvenile detail. In the past 6 weeks, a junior high school has been broken into 3 times, and extensive damage has been done by vandals. Your job, investigate.
1: It was Monday, March 9th. It was cold in Los Angeles. We were working the day watch out of juvenile detail. My partner's Frank Smith. The boss is Captain Powers. My name's Friday. We're on our way out from the office. It was 8:32 a.m. when we got to the Hillside Junior High School, the vice principal's office.
2: Good morning. May I help you?
1: Yes, ma'am. Police officers, we'd like to see Miss Ridley.
2: Oh, yes. You've been here before, haven't you?
1: That's right.
2: Uh-huh. Miss Ridley's expecting you. You can go right in.
1: Thank you very much.
2: Come in. Good morning, officers. Come in, please, and sit down.
1: Thank you.
2: We seem to be getting more than our share of trouble.
1: Yes, ma'am. What is it this time?
2: Same as before, a little more serious.
1: Cafeteria?
2: Yes. Wait until you see the place. Just downright vandalism. Food thrown all over on the walls and the floor.
1: Mm-hmm.
2: But they didn't stop there.
1: What do you mean?
2: The student supply store was broken into. In fact, that's where the entrance was made.
1: Yeah?
2: Girl in charge says that a number of items are missing.
1: What was taken?
2: Things the students use in school. Notebooks, pencils, fountain pens.
1: I see.
2: There were a lot of transportation books taken, too.
1: Those are the kind the kids use on the buses and streetcars, don't you mean?
2: That's right.
1: Well, they have serial numbers, don't they?
2: Yes, we keep a record of them in the office.
1: You'll be able to give us a list of the numbers on the missing books?
2: Oh, yes.
1: All right, fine. What if we could take a look at that storeroom?
2: Surely. It's right next to the office. I wasn't so sure the last time, but I am now.
1: What do you mean?
2: About who's responsible for this.
1: You got an idea who might have done it?
2: Well, I'm pretty sure it must be a student or a former student.
1: Why do you say that, Miss Ridley?
2: Well, there's the window they entered.
1: Mm-hmm.
2: Somebody must have known that this window opened into the storeroom.
1: Mm-hmm. Screen's torn here and the window's broken. You have somebody special in mind who might have done this?
2: No. Wouldn't be fair to cast suspicion on any boy or girl without proof.
1: Well, have you had trouble with any students since we were here last?
2: Yes.
1: What was wrong, ma'am?
2: During study periods, a group of 5 boys were causing minor disturbances.
1: Uh-huh.
2: But it's all been straightened out. I had a talk with the leader of the group. Found out he wanted to take part in school athletics. His parents didn't want him to, afraid he might be injured.
1: Mm-hmm.
2: So I called them in for a conference. We talked, and they finally agreed to let the boy participate in school sports.
1: Mm-hmm.
2: That's all there was to it. Haven't had any trouble since.
1: How about the other boys?
2: They weren't really bad. Without a leader, they just settled down. I'm sure it wasn't any of them.
1: Mm-hmm. What if you could tell us if anything has been moved in here?
2: No. This is just the way we found it.
1: Mm-hmm. Wonder why they didn't mess this room up, too.
2: I don't know. I've been teaching for 20 years, and I'm pretty sure of one thing.
1: What's that, ma'am?
2: Children do wrong, but not because they want to be tough or brave. Usually because they're afraid of something.
1: Mm-hmm.
2: Most of them are pretty frightened kids. They need help.
1: Well, we'll buy that.
2: The problem is, what happens to them if they don't get it?
1: I'm afraid you know the answer to that one better than I do. They'll still be around.
2: Yes?
1: As frightened adults. In the cafeteria, we found conditions about the same as we had after the previous acts of vandalism at the school. The refrigerator had been ransacked. Cartons of milk, along with containers of ice cream and frozen foods, had been smashed against the walls and the floor. The tables had been overturned and the chairs had been thrown around and broken. The floor was covered with glass. Frank put in a call to Leighton Prince and they sent a crew out to go over the storeroom and the cafeteria. Miss Ridley told us that she had already notified school security. Before we left, she furnished us with a complete list of stolen articles and the serial numbers for the missing student transportation books. We returned to Georgia Street and met with Captain Powers.
3: You're pretty sure it's juveniles?
1: Yeah, the kind of stuff that was taken, the damage done sure points that way.
3: Any help from Miss Ridley?
4: Yeah, but she couldn't give us any names.
3: No teacher-pupil problems?
1: Yeah, she mentioned a minor case, which said it had been cleared up.
3: Mm-hmm.
1: This is the third time in 6 weeks for the school, isn't it?
5: Yeah.
1: Kids don't usually travel very far for these deals. It's a good chance that some of them from the school.
5: Well, now, the way it looks, if they try to peddle this stuff to the other kids, we might be able to get a lead on them.
1: Mm-hmm.
5: There's a hitch to that, though.
1: What do you mean?
5: Well, Miss Ridley said that she was going to make an announcement to the student body.
1: Yeah.
5: She's going to tell them to be on the lookout for the stolen articles.
1: Mm-hmm. Kids that took the stuff were in school, they might lay low for a while.
5: That's it.
1: How much was taken?
4: About $500 worth of school supplies.
1: Pretty good haul.
5: Yeah.
1: What do you want to do about it?
5: Well, if it's all right with you, Frank and I'd like to put a stakeout on the school.
1: All right, when?
5: We know the janitors work into the early morning hours on Fridays.
1: Yeah.
5: So it figures the school must be broken into sometime on Saturday or Sunday.
1: All right, when do you want to start?
5: This coming weekend.
1: Okay, I'll arrange a clearance for you with school security.
5: Right.
1: Any more help you need, let me know.
4: Whoever did it must have something against the cafeteria. The place was a real mess.
1: Yeah?
4: Bad enough the first couple of times. Didn't leave anything in the freezer this trip. Sure doesn't make much sense.
1: I don't know, maybe it does.
5: What?
1: Each time they hit the cafeteria, right?
5: Yeah, that's right.
1: They didn't tear up the storeroom.
5: We threw a few pencil boxes around, that's about all.
1: Yes, but every time food has been destroyed.
5: That's right.
1: Well, we got a reason for doing it.
4: Yeah?
1: Somebody that can't resist the urge to eat all the time doesn't like being overweight. So without knowing why they do it, they destroy food.
5: Mm-hmm.
1: It could be a part of it anyway. It's only a theory, but it might hold water.
5: Yeah, well, that's true, but we don't know if it's a gang we're after or just one person. Another thing, they've broken in three times. Might have been by different kids.
1: Good questions, all of them.
5: Yeah.
1: That's why you get paid, to get the answers.

0: kept in contact with Miss Ridley during the rest of the week, but as far as she knew, none of the stolen articles showed up. Captain Powers talked with the school security section of the Board of Education, and Frank and I staked out in the school on Saturday and Sunday. There was no disturbance. We went back the following weekend. Saturday passed without trouble. Sunday, 7:34 p.m., we were sitting in the vice principal's office.
1: Frank, yeah, come on. Right.
2: All right, son, come on, party's over. What? Come on, tell us.
3: Grab him, Frank. Let
2: me
3: go,
2: Take it easy, boy. Now, take it easy. This isn't going to help. Just hold still. What's your name?
3: Jerry.
2: What's your last name?
3: Beckel.
2: You've done this before? Come on, son, answer me. All right, let's go.
3: You going to put me in jail?
2: We'll see.
3: I'm not afraid of you, cops.
2: There's no reason you should be. Why'd you throw all this food around?
3: I don't know.
2: You haven't got a reason?
3: No. She went to a lot of trouble to catch me.
2: Not too much, son.
3: Huh?
2: You made it easy. Before leaving the school, Frank called school security and notified them of the broken window and the damage done by Jerry Beckel. We drove back to Georgia Street to question the subject further. On the way down, he refused to say anything. At the office, he told us he lived at 1206 Walnut Street. Frank went to check Central Juvenile Index. 8:42 p.m.
3: That's all. Not going to tell you anymore.
2: Now, let's get one thing straight, son. You're in trouble. We'd like to help you, but you got to play ball with us. We'll level with you, but you got to play it the same way. Now, do you understand?
3: Yeah.
2: All right. Now, we can't do anything for you unless you want us to. Unless we know why you do these things, it'll be pretty hard for you to find a way out. Is that clear?
3: I guess so.
2: Well, the only way we can find out is if you tell us the truth.
4: Joe?
2: Yeah.
4: The boy has no previous record.
2: Mm-hmm. All right, how about it? You ready to answer our questions now, son?
3: Sure. But it won't do any good.
2: Why do you say that?
3: Can't change my looks, can you?
2: Well, why? There's no reason to do that. You look healthy to me.
3: Sure, I'm healthy. Fat and ugly, too. That's why I had the trouble with Miss Ridley.
2: Well, now, suppose you tell us about it.
3: She kicked me out of school.
4: Why?
3: Fighting.
4: Who were you fighting with?
3: Oh, different guys.
4: Why'd you fight?
3: Called me names.
2: All right, go ahead.
3: It's my fault. I can't help how I look.
2: You sure that's why you had the fights?
3: They wouldn't let me alone. Suppose you think I'm real good looking, huh?
2: Son, I told you we'd level with you. You're not an ugly kid. Now, it seems to me you're imagining a lot.
3: Sure. I suppose they call me Lard Barrel and Witch Man because they imagined it too, huh?
2: Maybe they got another reason.
3: Like what?
2: To needle you. If you didn't let them know it bothered you, they probably wouldn't have kept it up. They called your names to get you into fights. Don't you think that's it?
3: That's what you say.
2: Well, that's what we believe.
3: She didn't have to kick me out of school.
4: How many fights you have, Jack?
3: I don't know.
2: Well, you must have some idea.
3: Quite a few.
4: Miss Ridley talked to you?
3: Yeah.
4: She gave you more than one chance, didn't she?
3: Yeah. The kids kept after me. Wouldn't let me alone.
2: You don't like Miss Ridley, do you?
3: Why should I?
2: Is that why you broke into the school?
3: Maybe.
2: How many times did you go in?
3: Three.
2: Did you steal the things from the storeroom?
3: Yeah.
2: Where are they? You live with your father and mother?
3: Yeah.
2: Any brothers or sisters?
3: Two brothers, three sisters.
2: Well, now, when you had the trouble at school, did Miss Ridley talk to your parents?
3: No.
2: She didn't get in touch with them at all, huh?
3: Sure, she tried, but they didn't go in to see her.
2: Is there any reason why they didn't?
3: Oh, just didn't go, that's all.
2: Well, I guess we better go out and have a talk with them this time.
3: Why?
2: Well, I'll have to know about this trouble that you're in. Maybe if we talk to them, we can sort of work this problem out together, don't you think?
3: That won't do any good.
2: Why not, son?
3: They think I'm fat and ugly.

0: Jerry Beckel went on to say that he was now attending the Jansen School, one of two maintained in the city for juveniles who have difficulty making adjustments in normal school life. He also told us that on all three occasions he had been alone when he broke into the Hillside School. We drove out to his home. It was a small frame house, badly in need of repair. We met his father, Henry Beckel. We told him the reason for our visit.
1: So you just can't stay out of trouble. First it's fighting and you get kicked out of school. Now this mess. What's the matter with you anyhow?
2: I don't know, Dad.
0: Excuse me, Mr. Beckel, but this kind of talk isn't going to get us anywhere. Your son has a definite problem and he needs help.
1: Sure, he's got a problem. He's no good. Never has been, never will be.
0: You want to take the boy outside?
2: Sure.
3: Come on, son.
1: I suppose you're going to give me the answers. You sound like you think it's my fault he got into this trouble.
0: Well, you might have helped keep him out of it.
1: Sure, just follow him around all day and night, slap his wrist when he steps out of line.
0: You were asked to go over to his school when he had trouble before. Why didn't you go?
1: I didn't have the time. I got to worry about five other kids. They got to eat. Can't be taking time away from work just because one of them can't keep his nose clean.
0: What about your wife?
1: What do you mean?
0: Well, couldn't she have gone over to the school?
1: Why don't you ask her?
0: Is she here now?
1: Nope. Gone out, probably at a movie. And she has to have some fun, so she leaves me with the kids.
0: Is there any reason why she couldn't go and talk with Miss Ridley about your son, Jerry?
1: Yeah. She figured it was his own problem. So he has to learn to fight his own battles.
0: Well, that's fine when you know what you're fighting. Your boy doesn't.
1: There's nothing the matter with him.
0: That's where you're wrong. Your son has an inferiority complex about his looks.
1: No, big deal.
0: That's one of the things that's wrong with him.
1: You trying to tell me he gets into trouble because of the way he feels about his looks?
0: It's possible that's a good part of it.
1: You gonna have to go to jail?
0: I'm afraid he will.
1: Don't you put kids on probation sometimes, let the parents look after them?
0: Yeah, when they have parents.
1: Well, couldn't you do that for Jerry?
0: If you could show the authorities that you'd be responsible for him, it might work out.
1: I could do that.
0: There's something more you gotta do. Find time to talk to him. We took the subject along with the recovered stolen property back to Georgia Street. The next day, Miss Ridley came down and identified the articles as those taken from the school storeroom. She said that Jerry Beckel had been in numerous fights before he was dismissed from school. During her investigation of the disorder, she found that Beckel had provoked several of the fights. She went on to say that the subject had been a below-average student, showing little interest in academic work. A petition was filed in Beckel's behalf with the juvenile court. The petition was sustained, and he was placed on probation with the Los Angeles County Probation Department and allowed to remain in the custody of his parents. March 31st, 8:06 a.m.
4: I just picked up the reports for yesterday. You want to check them over?
0: Yeah, all right. Thanks.
4: I saw the skipper on the way in.
0: Yeah.
4: You remember that Austin boy?
0: Car thief, wasn't he?
4: Yeah. Violated his probation. Picked up again last night.
0: Too bad. What was that kid's name on the Hillside School, Kate? That heavy-set boy?
4: One that thought he was so ugly?
0: Yeah, that's the one.
4: Beckel or something, wasn't
0: it? Yeah.
4: What about him?
0: Well, look here. The description on this report fits him. Listen to this. Victim states the subject said to her, "What are you smiling for, because I'm so ugly?"
4: It might be. What's the charge?
0: Pretty bad this time.
4: Yeah.
0: Attempted robbery and shooting.
5: You are listening to Dragnet, the authentic story of your police force in action.
0: The robbery and shooting had occurred the previous night about 7:30 p.m. We checked with the Georgia Street Receiving Hospital and we found the victim, Linda Cotterly, had been treated for a minor flesh wound in the leg. She'd been shot with a .22 caliber pistol. The hospital report showed that she'd been released and allowed to return home. We contacted the officers working the case and checked the reports that had been filed. We asked if we could talk to the victim. Frank and I drove out to the address and we were admitted by her sister. Linda Cotterly was lying on a couch in the front room. We identified ourselves and asked her if she'd mind going over the story for us.
6: I told the other officers all about it.
0: Yes, we understand that. We saw their report, but we appreciate your telling us just what happened.
6: Well, guess it won't do no harm. Suppose if more of you know about it, you'll have a better chance to catch a little stinker.
4: That's right, ma'am.
6: I shouldn't have said that.
4: Ma'am?
6: Little stinker. He was a big stinker.
4: Oh, yeah.
6: Could have killed me. Gives me cold chills thinking about it.
0: We understand.
6: I wonder if you'd do something for me.
4: Yes, ma'am. What's that?
6: There's an Afghan on the sewing machine in the dining room. Would you get it for me?
4: Sure.
6: Thank you.
0: I wonder if you'd tell us the story.
6: Sure. Well, you know, I was shot in the leg right here.
0: Yes, we know.
6: First, I thought it was just some kid playing a joke.
4: Here you are, ma'am.
6: Oh, thank you, Mr. Smith. Would you just drape it over me? Gently now.
4: All right.
6: That's fine, thank you.
4: Yes, ma'am.
0: Now, you said you thought it was a joke when this boy tried to hold you up.
6: Yeah, he was so young looking. Couldn't have been more than 15 or 16.
0: Yeah.
6: He was sort of chubby. Didn't look mean at all. I guess I should have been scared, but I wasn't. I just smiled.
0: Did he say anything when he approached you?
6: About it being a holdup, you mean?
0: That's right.
6: No, came up to me, had a gun in his hand.
0: That's when you smiled.
6: That's right.
0: Then what happened?
6: He got a real mad look on his face, made him look tough.
4: Is that when he spoke to you?
6: How'd you know?
4: Well, it's in the report.
6: Well, that's right, I'd forgotten. Well, then I guess I can skip the part about what he said.
4: We'd like to hear his exact words if you can remember them.
6: He said, "What are you smiling for, because I'm so ugly?"
0: Mm-hmm. Did you get a good look at him?
6: Mm-hmm. Yes, no.
0: How do you mean that?
6: Well, I did see him, but I don't remember his face too well. I know he was young. Not too good looking, but it's hard to say just what he did look like.
0: You think you'd know him if you ever saw him again?
6: Might. It's pretty dark, I'm not sure.
0: All right, what happened after he spoke to you?
6: I said no, meaning I didn't think he was ugly. And they told me to give him my purse. That's when it happened.
4: What was that, man?
6: Well, I got scared. I knew he wasn't fooling. I screamed and started running. Then I heard the noise, gunfire.
0: Go ahead.
6: Then I felt a sting on my leg when the bullet hit me. Kept on running, went past a vacant lot. Kept screaming, and then I saw a man across the street open his front door and look out. I ran up to him, told him I'd been shot, and he called the police.
0: When you said this person was chubby, did you mean he was fat?
6: Well, he was kind of big around the middle, and his face was sort of round-like.
0: How about his hair? Was it dark?
6: Yeah.
0: Did you notice if it was straight or wavy?
6: No. Tell me, you got an idea who this kid was?
0: Well, we're not sure.
6: Well, I know one thing.
4: What's that?
6: That kid should be taught a lesson.
4: Yeah.
6: Only one thing to do with them when they're that rotten. Slap them around a little and just forget about them.
0: Well, that's the trouble here.
6: Hmm?
0: That's what they did to this boy. Frank and I went back to the office and checked the records on the petition, and we found that the subject's father, Henry Beckel, was employed at a lumber yard. We drove down to the place and found him stacking lumber in the back lot.
3: What's on your mind this time?
0: How's Jerry been getting along?
3: All right, I guess.
0: Attending school regularly?
3: As far as I know, haven't had any bad reports.
4: What's he been doing nights?
3: He stays in the house. Goes out once in a while, never too late. Why?
0: Where was he Monday night?
3: Home.
0: All night?
3: Yeah.
0: How about Tuesday?
3: After supper, he went out for a while, came in early. Why?
0: How's your son been acting lately?
3: What do you mean?
0: Has he had any trouble at school?
3: I told you, I haven't had any bad reports from him.
4: How about at home?
3: No trouble. We're trying to help him.
0: Well, and as far as you know, he's been in pretty good spirits. Is that right?
3: Look, you know he's no ball of fire, but he seems to be happy enough.
0: Uh-huh.
3: What is all this, anyway?
0: We're just checking something out.
3: Well, the way you ask questions, it sounds like you think Jerry's in trouble again.
0: No, we didn't say that.
3: Well, you don't have to. I know what you're getting at, and I don't like it.
4: No reason to get upset.
3: They're right. How would you feel? Jerry's been released to my custody. You're as much as telling me I haven't been doing the right thing.
0: Well, if you're sure of that in your own mind, you don't have anything to worry about, do you?
3: Well, I've done what I can, but I can't watch him all the time. What's he supposed to have done this time?
0: We're not sure he's done anything.
3: He wouldn't be nosing around if he didn't have some reason.
4: Just something we gotta check.
3: All right. But if he got off on the wrong foot again, don't try to pin any tails on me. I've been doing the right thing. But I don't mind telling you, I've never been too sure he would straighten out.
0: Is that right?
3: Yeah. But I'm doing what I can for him.
0: Yeah?
3: I feed him, I put clothes on his back, I put a roof over his head. What more can I give him?
0: You own a gun, Mr. Beckel?
3: What?
0: I said you own a gun.
3: Yeah, why?
0: What kind?
3: .22 pistol.
0: We drove over to the Jansen School and we talked to the principal. We explained our business and he told us that Jerry Beckel hadn't been in school all day. We drove out to the boy's home. We met his mother. She said he wasn't there, but he'd probably be home about 5 o'clock. We went back to the car and waited. At 4:30 p.m., Henry Beckel returned from work. He drove into the yard, and we met him at the back door.
3: So you're here again?
0: That's right. Let's go in the house, Beckel.
3: Mm-hmm. You want it.
0: Go ahead.
3: You want to tell me what this is all about now?
0: We'd like to talk to Jerry first.
3: Well, if you want to see him, why didn't you go over to his school?
4: We did. He wasn't there today.
3: Kid's up to his old tricks again.
7: Oh, they found you.
3: This is my wife.
7: We've met. What's the trouble?
3: Jerry again. He wasn't in school today.
7: That all? We should get out of the kitchen so I could fix supper.
3: Yeah. You guys want to come on into the other room?
0: All right.
8: While we're waiting for your son, I wonder if you get that gun for us.
9: Why I should?
8: You got no choice, fella.
9: It's in the closet.
8: You said that before. Now, where is it?
9: Over there.
8: Where?
9: It's in that box, a small flat one.
8: This one here?
9: Yeah.
8: When's the last time you fired this?
9: I don't know. It's been quite a while.
8: What do you think?
10: Smells like it was fired recently.
8: What time does Jerry usually get home, Beckel?
9: We eat at 5:30. He'll be here by then.
10: Uh-huh.
9: You don't have to worry about him not showing up. He might skip school, but that fat, lazy slob won't miss a meal.
8: Mm-hmm.
9: Eats twice as much as the other kids. No wonder he looks like he does.
11: Hi, Ma.
8: Let's go.
10: Right.
11: Go on in, Washington.
8: Hi, son.
12: Hi. What do you want?
8: Fred, we're going to have to take you with us.
7: Can he eat first?
9: It won't hurt him any to miss a meal. Look at him. Looks like a fat toad.
3: Well, why don't you say...
12: All right. Doesn't make any difference. You'd like to be rid of me anyway.
8: Take it easy, son.
12: You all want to hear it? Okay, I'll tell you. I shot her.
8: We took Jerry Beckel down to Georgia Street for further questioning. After the outbreak at his home, he quieted down and he refused to say anything more. We talked to him for an hour and he finally admitted the whole story.
10: All right, son, why'd you take the gun?
12: To get some money, I guess.
8: Well, now, is that the only way you could get it?
12: I don't know.
8: You could have gotten a job.
12: I tried to.
10: Yeah?
12: Nobody wanted me.
10: Well, how many people did you ask for work?
12: Just one place.

0: back.
1: She say that?
0: No. I could tell what she was thinking.
1: You could, huh?
0: People shouldn't laugh at somebody just because they're fat.
1: Yeah.
0: They got no right to do that.
1: Maybe. But how much did you have?
0: Huh?
1: When you shot her.
2: The story you have just heard is true. The names were changed to protect the innocent.
3: On July 14th, trial was held in Department 98, Superior Court of the State of California, in and for the County of Los Angeles. Jerome Howard Beckel was remanded to the juvenile authorities and placed in the foster home where he was assured of 24-hour supervision. One of the conditions of his probation was that he receive psychiatric aid by a doctor appointed by the court.
4: Dragnet, the story of your police force in action is a presentation of the United States Armed Forces Radio Service.

0: One more original, then we'll get back to the regularly scheduled program.
1: Right after these messages.
0: Right after these messages.

0: time.
1: I think it is.
0: Call.
1: Yes, they went and put
2: is it him? Hello, son. Charles?
0: No, please. Just get ready, gentlemen. We're going to be on the air in just a few minutes. We're waiting for the sign. I'm going to dial the number. I'm supposed to start.
2: You know, this is a very amusing show you boys have.
0: Well, this is not funny. A lot of people are concerned about this.
1: And Charles, me and Walter have been waiting for this for a long time. You know,
2: I'm not Charles. We're calling.
1: Oh,
2: Charles.
1: I'm calling Charles.
2: I'm Walter.
1: You sound just like Charles.
2: I'm Walter.
0: Okay.
2: You gotta have a glass of water.
0: It's about ready.
1: Have a glass of water?
0: Okay. Let's see if we can get it this time.
1: Okay, let's listen in.
3: You dialed 24-hour telephone entertainment.
0: Hi.
3: ZZZZZZ. Here's an interesting situation
0: Charles?
3: You to hear.
0: Wait a minute.
1: Charles,
0: hello,
1: there
0: Charles.
1: Children
3: right
1: there.
3: Three, you're out.
2: Geese.
0: That's
3: Jimmy, it's okay. It's all right.
0: That's
3: you know,
0: Charles.
3: Mr. Wilson, what your son needs is a little bit more muscle.
0: Charlie?
3: Well, Coach, at least he's got tough teeth.

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If you're looking for trouble, I'll loan you some. So just step right up if you're itching for a fight. Next thing you know, pow, out go the lights. If you're lucky, you'll walk away like some kind of man. Otherwise, they'll tote you off in a garbage can. I've said it before, and I'll say it again.

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Yeah? Well, I'm warning all you geeks, and I ain't funnin'. When you see Blassie coming, you better start running. And don't stop for nothing, and don't turn around. 'Cause when I catch up...